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2: BBC News with Fiona MacDonald. Donald Trump's Board of Peace representative for Gaza has insisted that the US-backed peace plan for the territory is the only way forward. Nikolai Mladenov's comments came after Israel rejected the plan, saying its troops will only withdraw from the strip once Hamas has handed over all its weapons. Iran has chosen a new leader for its National Security Council. Mohsen Rezaei, a former commander of the country's Revolutionary Guards, will now have a key role in deciding how Iran pursues the conflict with the US and Israel. The Kurdish militant group, the PKK, has criticised a draft law in Turkey that aims to end a decades-long conflict between it and the state. The PKK leadership said the legislation had serious shortcomings. Firefighters in southern France are trying to contain a fast-moving wildfire that broke out on Sunday in the Lozère region, about 140 kilometres northwest of Montpellier. And Peru's government has said 11 Peruvian citizens have died fighting for Russia in its war with Ukraine. It's added that more than 100 others are missing and 3 have been captured by the Ukrainian army. BBC News.
1: 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Grey coverage, vibrant colour, natural finish, all in just 5 minutes. Henna, speedy, easy hair colour, made in Italy. Talk 100.3. 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
4: Absolutely, 7:01 on the clock. A very, very good morning to you and welcome once again to Daybreak with me, Muriel Deesa, only on Talk 100.3, part of the Fun Asia Network. Hoping that your weekend was amazing. If not, don't you worry. We've got another weekend to look forward to. And like I always say, this too shall pass, whatever it is that you were reeling under. And I'll tell you exactly what I went through. But right now, what is the temperature outside? It's 36 degrees Celsius, humidity 53%, winds blowing at 11 kilometers per hour. You know those times when you look at your phone and you don't actually look at your phone? That's exactly what happened with me. So I was getting ready to go for an event which was on Friday, you know, so of course we got ready and we set out. And the moment I got in the car and we took the turn like to go onto the main road, and then I realized, oh, the event is not this Friday, it's next Friday. But we were already dressed. So I said, you know what, let's not ruin the plan. Let's just go have some nice meal. And, you know, since I had a meeting post that, so I said we will go and delve with it later. But it was so, so embarrassing because, you know, I moved a lot of plans for it, not seeing the date. I thought it was on Friday, only to realize it's not this Friday, it was next Friday. Oh my gosh, have things like that ever happened with you? Do let me know on 0586861003. Good morning, going out to the ones that have been messaging in 7086. A very good morning to you too. You've written food safety. All right, we'll try and figure that out. 1758, a very good morning. 2769, good morning to you too. Good morning, going out to Nusha and Tahir. Good morning, Hamdan, Afreen and Yusuf. Sajjad, a very, very good morning to you. Absolutely love the messages that you send across. And today is like this. Don't define your failure by looking at somebody's success, and don't define your success by looking at somebody's failures. Set your own targets every day to break. Thank you so much, Sajjad, for sending this across. And a very good morning going out to you too. In fact, I have a very different breakdown of failure and success. So recently I was asked, what is failure to you and what is success to you? And I said, it's, you know, it's nice to celebrate success. And I said, you must celebrate it. But usually celebration of success only pertains to you, right? I mean, at times you celebrate success only to boost your ego. I feel when you celebrate failures, or when you ponder over failures, or when you consider your failures, you are building character. That's what I feel. I could be wrong. You tell me how that pans out for you. A very good morning going out to you, Muriel. Today's weather is 34 degrees Celsius. You have a wonderful day ahead. You too, Ravi Kumar. Have yourself an amazing day ahead. Fun Bhushal, a very good morning. Beena Prashant, good morning to you too. Ismail Baloch and Padma Bhushal from Almaya, very good morning. They have sent me, I think, an amalgamation of things. I have puri, I have sabzi, and I also have idli over there. Kya baat hai? Thank you very much. Happy Monday to you and all the listeners. Harsh, thank you for that. A very good morning, Muriel ji. All right. Morning temperatures in Aldead was 34 degrees Celsius. So yes, it is getting hotter. In fact, news coming in that direction as well. Raja Arshad from BMJ Industry, Russell Kaima says, good morning, the great Muriel. May Allah bless your day with happiness, peace and continuous success. Thank you for bringing so much positivity into our daily routine through your voice. Have yourself a blessed Monday. You too, Raja. Have yourself an amazing day ahead. This one is Shaw from Afzar Ali. A very good morning to you too, sir. A very good morning, Muriel D, sir. Have a sweet day, Junaid Khan. Wish you the very, very same, and to the other ones that have been a little shy of sending in messages and over the weekend who have reached out saying that we absolutely love the show. Thank you very, very much. Now, this is a promise that I've not just made to you, but also to myself. Very, very soon, you are going to see a lot of transformation where my social media is concerned. Why? Because I feel certain stories that get highlighted in the media are never really told the way they are supposed to be told, right? I mean, because you know that I don't like a filter when I have a conversation, I think that's exactly what is going to be translated onto the social media. We're going to try and break down, we're going to try and decode things in the best possible manner. But all of this is in the process. It is work in progress. It will take a bit of time for me to populate that on social media. And also you'll have the YouTube channels and everything at your disposal so that you can always refer. And then the next time, you know, you see something like that, you would you listen to me every day. You and I have more conversations to talk about. Also, a little surprise coming onto the show, not for, not for the morning show, but certainly for the evening show. You will hear a lot of repeats taking place in the evening, where just in case you missed in the morning, you'll definitely have a place to, re-listen to a lot of conversations. All of this is in progress. But for now, let's go through the news. UAE warns of drugs hidden in sweets, A4 paper and surprise delivery. Now, what is this all about? We'll talk to you. Crypto regulation, how Dubai is protecting the average investor and fighting AI abuse. Can diabetes be reversed? The truth behind the social media claims. Growing demand for 5-year multiple entry tourist visa. More on that. Ministry of Finance adopts AANI and J1, or you can call it ANI and J1, for federal service fee and fine payments. We'll talk to you about this as well. Dubai municipality begins implementation of Dubai Creek Lights project to create world-class nighttime destinations. More on this. Dubai Municipality also launches AI-powered systems to issue building permits. NCM forecast hot weathers across UAE with temperatures reaching 49 degrees Celsius. Chance of rains in the eastern areas. And this was the news that came out yesterday. Free unlimited bus on demand rides in Dubai. Now, who can use them and how you can book them? If you want to know more on this, we'll help you. And especially if you have your loved ones, right, that are seated at home and would love to travel, give them this guide. It will really do you wonders so that you don't get those calls saying, please pick and drop us at particular location. Dubai RTA opens new 4-lane bridge, reducing Al Qudra intersection delays. More on that. Also, OpenAI flags possible critical cybersecurity risk in upcoming model. What is this all about? More on that coming up. Dubai home prices, rents decline as supply rises. 32,000 more units due this year. All right. Is that a good news for you? We'll find out in just a bit from now. Also, UAE summer gut health, right? How does extreme heat, can actually trigger bloating, acidity and also food poisoning? And why has the US ordered inspections of 1,900 Boeing 737 MAX jets? Top rated schools under 35,000 in Sharjah, if you want to know. Also, one of the big stories is US may end a 60-day grace period for H-1B workers. Now, what it really means for foreign workers, it's time to get into all of these stories. But whilst you are soaking in all the information, quickly, a small little break. I'll be back. A very good morning.
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1: A very good morning to you and welcome once again to Daybreak with me, Muriel Deesa, only on Talk 100.3. We are part of the Fun Asia Network. Now, quickly, let's get into the story. Crypto regulations, how Dubai is protecting the average investor and fighting AI abuse. So, Vara General Counsel, have explained how regulations, AI accountability will shape investor confidence and market integrity as well. And now, really, how does a cutting-edge financial regulator protect everyday users from sophisticated digital fraud? Now, it is a time to get into the story. There was an interview that was released. So, and this was, with the general counsel of the Dubai Virtual Assets Regulatory Authority, VARA in short. They pull back the curtain on the future of crypto in Dubai. Now, he breaks down how VARA's frameworks shield retail investors without requiring them to be regulatory experts, addressing the rising threat of AI-generated deepfakes, and explains why automation will never erase legal accountability in Dubai's digital asset ecosystem. Now, he said that the most important change is that the retail investors should not need to become product or regulatory experts to benefit from the protections in VARA's framework. So in the framework, functions are as follows. The average investor in Dubai should experience a market where standard conduct are built into the platforms and communications they deal with daily. So in practice, that means clearer information, fewer exaggerated claims, stronger custody standards, visible risk warnings, and a sharper distinction between licensed and unlicensed activity. Now, most retail users will feel regulations indirectly. They may never, read their rule books, but they should notice that a licensed firm can clearly explain its offerings, the risk a client is taking, how assets are handled, and what really happens if something goes wrong. Now, under VARA's marketing regulations, promotions must be fair, clear, and not misleading. They cannot create a false sense of urgency or a fear of missing out, which means FOMO, nor can they suggest the virtual assets are simple, safe, or granted and guaranteed. Also, investor protection is not just about what happens after a loss. It is about shaping the information environment before someone makes a decision. Now, retail investors must understand that virtual assets can be highly volatile and, illiquid, and then you have exposed to manipulation and may lack the protection associated with traditional financial products. Now, transparency is a second major change. So VARA's public register shows firms that are fully licensed or hold in principle approval alongside the specific services they are authorized to provide. Now, this allows investors and the wider ecosystem to easily spot firms using Dubai's name simply as a credibility signal without actually entering the regulatory parameter. A third shift is accountability. So it is, in an unregulated environment, responsibility is often diffused, and we know that. So the platform blames the issuer blames the market maker, and the marketeer actually blames the influencer, and the consumer is left stranded. So it is, who had the cookie at the end of it, and nobody knows the answer. VARA's framework ensures responsibility cannot be evaded. So success does not mean, virtual assets become risk-free. It means risk is better disclosed and supervised, proving that Dubai is a market where innovation is welcome, integrity is expected, and compliance is actively monitored. But how is VARA addressing AI deepfakes and automated market manipulation, right? A huge question. Now, this is one of the most defining enforcement challenges of the digital finance. The issue is not just that bad actors are using new tools, but that these new tools allow them to operate at a greater speed, lower cost, and with higher artificial credibility. So an AI-generated campaign, or say a synthetic live stream, can manufacture the appearance of legitimacy very, very quickly, causing immediate market impacts. But what is Vara's approach, right? The authority's approach. Let's talk to you about technology-aware rules. Now, their regulations do not need to wait for a specific new technique to be named before they can apply. If a communication, say, is misleading, manipulative, or falsely implies an endorsement, it can be addressed under existing conduct and market abuse principles. But let's also talk to you about the full chain responsibility. Now, when a licensed firm, it affiliates or its third-party marketeers are involved, the question isn't simply who clicked publish. It is whether the firm maintain adequate approval processes, clear the risk disclosures, and properly govern the third-party arrangements. Also, what about the data-led supervision? Now, because misconduct is increasingly, and it is increasing on digital, Vara is strengthening its supervisory model by using on-chain analytics, transaction tracing, and market intelligence to flag the risk that risk anything way before. The goal is to respond faster rather than relying solely on complaints after the harm is done. And that's why they have come in place. But now, how does Vara actually assess AI-powered claims into crypto projects? Interesting. So it is important to separate the actual technology from the marketing claim. Now, I'll tell you how Vara really functions. So Vara's immediate regulatory concern is whether a claim is accurate, balanced, and not misleading, because investors are harmed when tech hype is used to inflate valuations or create unjustified confidence. Vara does not treat AI powered as a magic phrase that substitutes for governance or risk management. Now, if a firm claims its platform, token, or trading tool uses AI, they expect that the claim to be fully substantiated. Now, in simple terms, the firm must be able to explain what the AI system does, what data it uses, and how it is governed, also what its limitations are and where it sits in the service model. Then they look at the substance. Is the AI central to the value proposition, or is it just a peripheral feature used as a valuation story? Are investors being led to believe that the presence of AI makes the asset safer or guaranteed, or to appreciate? All of these questions have been answered by Vara's official, and that's why you need to know all the details, and that's why we keep saying keep listening more, so that we can help you understand in the best possible manner. If there is any other news that you'd like us to bring forward, now is the time to send us a message on 0586861003. So if you just type in Vara, you'll get in more news as to what are the latest, what is the authority recently posting, and why is it imperative for us to understand the way forward, and so on and so forth. In fact, if you just go on LinkedIn and just type Virtual Assets Regulatory Authority, Vara, it's a government administration, everything has been mentioned there in writing. If there is anything else that you require, please feel free to send us a message. In fact, right now, if you are someone who deals more with AI, understand it is part of your everyday being, feel free. I'll tell you why, because we'll send you the link, and it is the Government of Dubai's link. Everything has been mentioned, how this is a singular approach to regulation. What do you need to do if you are

0: of Dubai's link. Everything has been mentioned, you know, how this is a singular approach to regulation. What do you need to do if you are part of, you know, if you're an employer or if you're part of the ecosystem? How do you register? There's something known as public register, license applications, regulations and guidelines, enforcement as well. Everything has been detailed for you. So you don't really have to go to any other links or get in the news from, you know, getting all the information from the news channels. You can get it straight from authorities, because I just feel that it has all been written in stone so that you don't get things wrong. You know, from its latest announcement to its circulars, it's all there. And also, why, you know, how can you get in touch with the Virtual Assets Regulatory Authority? So this is the sole authority regulatory, you know, across Dubai's free zones and mainland, except within the jurisdiction of Dubai International Financial Center. But really, it makes sense for you to get a download of this in case you are also investing. You need to know more about AI and its regulations. Send us a message on 0586861003. My name is Mira Lisa. You keep it locked to Talk 100.3. We are part of the Fun Asia Network. A very good morning.
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0: All right, let's get into the U.S. market and tell you what's really happening. Dow Jones seeing an upward graph, 0.28%. S&P 500 still seeing an upward graph at about 0.62%. NASDAQ seeing an upward graph at 1.30%. Russell seeing an upward graph at 1.10%. WIX is seeing a downfall at about 1.65%.
1: 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Traffic.
0: Now, where's the traffic out on the roads of the UAE? It's time to get into that and tell you E11 going bumper to bumper all the way towards Dubai. More traffic. This is D92 towards Waterfront Market. The entire exit from Sharjah towards Waterfront Market headed towards Dubai Hospital. Bumper to bumper. Another accident. This is Al-Ghisaz Industrial Area. This is en route Dubai Grand Hotel by Fortune. Also very slow moving is Medina Mall in Ghisaz. E311 going bumper to bumper. City Centre Al-Zaya starts off the towards Mohaisna Health, and about, if I'm not mistaken, 1 to 2 accidents. City Centre Mirdith, there's another accident in that area. There's another accident after Falcon City of Wonders, and then it looks to be green and clear, nothing really major. But the moment you come to E611 post Hamdan Sports Complex 1, it slows down to very slow moving traffic with 2 accidents on that route. Also, E611 starting off before from Talal towards Alavir Health Centre, very slow moving. Now, if you can dodge that, we'd suggest you do so. If not, it's okay. Keep your eyes on the roads. We tell you this time and over again, but years on us. And the reason we are telling you this is so that you are well aware and in control of that steering wheel in front of you. And whilst I'm seeing that Dubai frame again going bumper to bumper, if you're not too sure, please reach out 0586861003. Good morning.
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0: A very good morning and welcome once again to Daybreak with me, Muriel Disa, only on Talk 100.3. We're part of the Fun Asia Network. Dubai e-scooter guide 2026, the permits, rules, fines, speed limits. Where can you ride, etc., etc. I'm here to assist you with it. Now, if you love riding this two-wheeled scooter, then this one is for you. So, over the past decade, you've likely seen a rise in e-scooters around the city. Now, this micro-mobility solution offers a convenient way to get around, especially for short distances, but you know, of course, comes with its own set of regulations and considerations. Ensure you're following the rules and staying safe as you zip and zap around Dubai on your e-scooter with the comprehensive guide. Let's take a listen at what this guide and rules are. E-scooter rules and regulations. So according to the Roads and Transport Authority and the Dubai Police, they have strict legislations in place for e-scooter use in order to ensure public safety based on Executive Council Resolution number 13. of 2022. What is it that we've got to know? One, let's talk to you about the minimum age. The minimum age for riding an electric scooter is 16 years. So parents, please do not hand them over to your kids. This legislation also extends to use of bicycle and electric bikes even. And electrical, bicycles even. I've seen children as little as 13, riding them. Please, it is very, very

very unsafe. Do not delve into that direction. Let's talk to you about speed limit. Now, the maximum speed limit for e-scooters is set at 20 kilometers, which means it is set at 20 kilometers. You do not exceed it. So what about the permit? The rider must have a valid permit from the RTA in order to ride the e-scooter legally. However, if you have a UAE driving license or a valid international driving license, you're exempt from obtaining this permit. What about safety regulations? Now, the RTA outlines a number of safety regulations, stipulations for users of e-scooters. Wear a protective helmet, appropriate gear and closed toe. Non-slip shoes, helmets are mandatory for all riders. Wear reflective or highly visibility clothing, which is, you know, have those reflecting reflectors, those jackets or those liners that you put onto your clothes, especially at night so other road users can see. Do not carry anything heavy that causes an e-scooter to imbalance. No passengers are permitted on e-scooters, so it is one scooter, one person only. Refrain from using a dual headset or your phone while riding, as it limits awareness and increases the risk of accidents. The e-scooter must be manufactured and tailored according to the climatic conditions and specifications of the UAE. The e-scooter must comply with the specifications approved by the authorities concerned with setting e-scooter specifications and standards. Now, these include the following. The headlights with rear lights must be in working conditions. The horn must be fixed on the T-bar or the steering arm. The tires must be roadworthy, and there must be functional brakes on the front and rear tires as well. What about road and traffic regulations? So, you know, as with any other vehicle, e-scooter riders are expected to follow all traffic rules and adhere to road markings. What are the regulations outlined by the Dubai Police's Amman Road Service? Now, this is a digital platform designed to promote traffic awareness, improve driver behavior and support the Dubai traffic, safety strategy, which is 2030. One is follow the speed limits. So obey local e-scooter speed limits, a maximum of 20 kilometers an hour, which may differ from other vehicles like bicycles in shared zones. These speed limits will be clearly mentioned on road signs by the RTA. The next one is you maintain safe distance. Now, e-scooter riders must keep a safe distance from other road users. You've got to give way to pedestrians. You've got to slow down or dismount at pedestrian crossings or in crowded areas. Use cycling lane signs. So look out for these lane signs. They show you where e-scooters are permitted. Stay within the marked lanes to ride safely. Watch for no ride zones. Now, certain signs indicate areas where e-scooters are prohibited. Avoid these to stay safe and compliant. What about parking? Now, you've got to park responsibly. So use designated e-scooter parking spots to avoid cluttering footpaths and receiving a fine. Use foldable e-scooters when using public transport. Now, since October 2024, the RTA permits foldable e-scooters on the Dubai Metro and Tram, as long as they adhere to the following specifications. The e-scooter must be foldable and must not have a seat. Also, it should not exceed 120 centimeters in length, 70 centimeters in height and 40 centimeters in width. It must weigh no more than 20 kilos. How do you really apply for an e-scooter permit? Now, in order to ride an e-scooter within designated RTA tracks and specified safe zones in Dubai, users must obtain a permit from authorities. This ensures that all riders are aware of the rules and regulations, contributing to the overall safety and the efficiency of the e-scooter initiative. Now, however, it is important to note that the holders of UAE driving licenses, valid international driving licenses or driving licenses issued in a country that is on the exemption list are exempt from the requirement of obtaining an e-scooter driving permit in accordance with the Cabinet and Ministry of Interior regulations. But let's get to the main part, right? Which is, how do you apply via the RTA website? Very simple. Visit rta.ae, navigate to RTA services, apply for an electrical scooter driving permit. You'll see it over there. Now, if you don't have RTA account or traffic file, you must create one before you apply for its services. So you can do so by logging in using your UAE pass or your manually entering your Emirates ID or passport details. Now, once you have submitted your Emirates ID or your passport details, as well as your personal contact details, the system verifies your identity by sending you an OTP, and then you enter in all the information. Now, you must complete the online theory lectures and pass the theory test. It takes about 20 minutes to complete the test. If you

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1: BBC News with Fiona MacDonald. Donald Trump's Board of Peace representative for Gaza has insisted that the US-backed peace plan for the territory is the only way forward. Nikolai Mladenov's comments came after Israel rejected the plan, saying its troops will only withdraw from the strip once Hamas has handed over all its weapons. Iran has chosen a new leader for its National Security Council. Mohsen Rezai, a former commander of the country's Revolutionary Guards, will now have a key role in deciding how Iran pursues the conflict with the US and Israel. The Kurdish militant group, the PKK, has criticised a draft law in Turkey that aims to end a decades-long conflict between it and the state. The PKK leadership said the legislation had serious shortcomings. Firefighters in southern France are trying to contain a fast-moving wildfire that broke out on Sunday in the Lozère region, about 140 kilometres northwest of Montpellier. And Peru's government has said 11 Peruvian citizens have died fighting for Russia in its war with Ukraine. It's added that more than 100 others are missing and three have been captured by the Ukrainian army. BBC News.
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2: From the sports desk, this is Muriel Deesa. In football, after years of speculation, Jose Mourinho has confirmed that he agreed to replace Sir Alex Ferguson at Manchester United in 2013 before changing his mind and rejoining Chelsea instead. What changed was that Mourinho felt he could not turn down a return to Chelsea, where he had won consecutive Premier League titles in 2005 and 2006. After returning to Stamford Bridge in 2013, Mourinho went on to win his third Premier League title as well as the League Cup. After taking over a struggling Real side, Mourinho helped them challenge the dominance of Pep Guardiola's Barcelona, winning La Liga, Copa del Rey and Spanish Super Cup trophies in the first two seasons at the Bernabeu. The 100 points they amassed in 2011 to 2012 remains a La Liga record. In tennis, Jannik Sinner has withdrawn from the Cincinnati Open with an injury to his right knee. The world number one has not been seen on court since beating Alexander Zverev to defend his Wimbledon title in July. Sinner pulled out of the National Bank Open in Montreal last week and will now not feature in Cincinnati, raising concerns over his fitness ahead of the upcoming US Open, which starts on the 30th of August. Injury has robbed Sinner of the chance of avenging his defeat to Carlos Alcaraz in 2025 final, in which he was forced to retire, injured 5 games into the first set. In Formula One, Formula One president Stefano has confirmed contingency plans. They are in place for the 2027 F1 calendar if the conflict in the Middle East continues next year. In recent seasons, F1 has previously revealed its calendar for the following year by now, but will not announce the 2027 schedule until autumn. F1 has already announced Turkey and Portugal and will host the final Dutch Grand Prix on the 21st to the 23rd August after summer break. Any news events would only join the 2028 calendar at the earliest, but F1 are in talks with Rwanda, South Africa, Thailand and Argentina, the latter primarily due to the sport surge in popularity since Franco joined. In cricket, VVS Lakshman, head of BCCI's Centre of Excellence, has squashed any talk of miscommunication within the team and its management while detailing the protocols they have set in stone. India will be without at least 3 first-choice players, Jasprit Bumrah, Sai Sudarshan and Washington Sundar, for the Test series in Sri Lanka. While Bumrah and Sai Sudarshan have been ruled out entirely, Washington is out of the series opener in Gale from 15th August. Bumrah is currently in rehab for a left knee niggle he was nursing since the T20 World Cup earlier in the year, while Sai Sudarshan is yet to fully recover from a stress reaction on his right big toe. While Aqib Naqvi was called in as a late replacement for Bumrah, the board hasn't yet named Sai Sudarshan's replacement. And that's all from the Sports Desk with me, Muriel Deesa, only on Talk 100.3, part of the Fun Asia Network. What a day, what a
0: day. This is Daybreak with Muriel Deesa. 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
3: A very good morning to you and welcome once again to Daybreak with me, Muriel Deesa, only on Talk 100.3, part of the Fun Asia Network. Now, conversations worldwide are focusing on a single vital question. Do we prepare our young people to shape a future we can't fully predict? Here in the UAE, where innovation and forward thinking drive everything we do, traditional academic learning is only part of the equation. Initiative, creativity, communication and resilience are quickly becoming just as crucial as exam scores. So how early should we actually start teaching these skills? Can a 7 or an 8-year-old really grasp business thinking, teamwork and problem solving? Joining me right now for a conversation is Siddiq Hills, a branch owner and director of Mini Boss Business School in Dubai, a newly launched institution at Dubai Knowledge Park that teaches children as young as 6 to build startups, collaborate and lead. A very good morning to you and welcome to the show.
4: Good morning, Muriel. Thank you for having me.
3: Well, thank you for taking time out and having this chat with us. Hoping I'm getting your pronunciation right. Is it Siddiq or Siddiqui?
4: Siddiq, yes.
3: All right.
4: Thank you.
3: All right. And now let's start with you, Siddiq, right? Most people associate business schools with university degrees and, of course, corporate internships as well. Now, why is waiting until higher education actually too late to start teaching entrepreneurial thinking? And can a 7-year-old actually do it?
4: I think we have traditionally waited too long over the years. By the time, you know, someone reaches the university, many of their habits and mindsets are already formed, right? So why someone should start at early as 6 years old is what is the question. At Miniboss, I mean, what we do is that we traditionally have been waited too long to teach them whatever has been formed. Let's say if someone wants to start something of their own, but their mindset is already being taught to think like an employee, and then they can't think out of the box. But we at Miniboss, we teach at the age of 6, as early as 6, because the neuroplasticity of the mind is very volatile, and we believe in giving confidence and creativity, problem solving and communication, all these skills, the life skills, to be taught at an early stage.
3: Again, you know, I really want to get this from a very different perspective right now, Siddiq, not as someone who is breathing the brand every single day, right? So we're having conversations and I'm a parent myself. I want to know, you know, if I have to say, empowering a child is different, but isn't that burdening a child at the age of 6 or 7 or conditioning the child to think the way we want them to think? How do you view questions like that?
4: That's a good question. But we don't teach how to start a business at the age of 6 or 7 or even 8. But we teach them how to think, and we teach them how to have, you know, they're having the confidence of sharing their ideas.
3: Right.
4: As parents, you, for example, you could ask a child or your son or daughter every day, for example, how could you change the world, or what are the problems that you have noticed today or this week or this month? This is a practical question that you could ask, so that we are encouraging the curiosity in their child. So at Miniboss, we don't teach them how to start a company or how to become an entrepreneur at the age of 8 or 9, but we teach them how to start thinking, to have the resilience, for example, to have that confidence of, sharing their ideas and to solve the problems, the real world problems that we are facing.
3: Which is brilliant. Now, if you've got to make, if I've rather got to make sense of the conversation, how does it really look in practice, right? Versus, say, standard classroom learning. Are you averse of the idea when someone says, you know, let's put your child into the regular schools? Do you think children actually learn in schools? Or do you feel it's the extracurricular activities or the extra learning, the extra milestones that are important in today's day and age?
4: So when we talk about the regular schools, we are actually complementing the regular school, which means the schools are focusing on knowledge, right? But we focus on the application of that. which means they don't sit together as a team in the same age group and to talk about or understand the real world problems or even try to make a small projects of their own at the school. Well, what we do is something very different. We give them hands-on practical skills of how to, you know, come up with their own idea. Let's say if a 6 year or 7 year old child is going to be having their own, you know, ideas built and they're working on a product or a project or a solution, let's call it as a solution, and then they come up with their own idea of solving that problem, that is incredibly powerful. But at the school, you just have to, you're bombarded with a lot of knowledge.
3: I agree.
4: Then there is no practical sense for that, yeah?
3: I agree 100%. But what about the concept, all five fingers are not the same? I mean, I'm sure one child would, the grasping power for that kid could be a lot more than the other child. So how do you as an institution make sure that both the children are actually seated right next to each other, and also the other child who is not as good as the first one is given that leverage to move forward? Is there a yardstick that parents could gauge that, or you as educators could gauge it?
4: Oh, good question again, because we are focusing each and every student within their age groups, right? So schools are large in numbers as the students are, in larger groups and the focus is less. But we put the students in a team wherein the age groups are similar, and then they work in teams, right? So the team work is an important skill, that the life skill that students should have. So we actually focus on the different aspects of just not the entrepreneurship journey, even if that any career in the future, what they're going to, for example, the confidence, the communication, the leadership role, including the financial literacy and the critical thinking. All these are actually more practical in that sense when it comes to smaller, class groups. So let's say it's 6 to 9 years old, five of them. We put them together, hands-on, give them we are not actually giving a lot of screen timing at the classroom. Very practical, structured, curriculum-based, licensed and permitted teachers, including KHDA. So we have all that taken care of, and we are based in Dubai Knowledge Park, which means the classrooms are smaller, not like larger, bigger school concepts, confined within the four walls of classrooms. No, they're very different. And how we put it on? We have to experience that. We create open houses and make them think out of the box. And the parents and students come and children come and then sit with us, ask them what problem that the child is trying to solve in the real world. And then we try to address that and then put it into a project and build the pitch. And then they actually practically talk in front of the parents and the investors in the future, and then get the confidence of running a company of their own at an early stage. So very hands-on, very creativity-based, problem-solving-based, and the confidence is higher level than ever, which they will learn at a school in a larger, classroom.
3: And interesting that you actually mentioned this, Sadiq, because I'm thinking, are we currently preparing young people, and these are kids, right, for a world that probably no longer exists? There's always been, or rather, I feel taught upon when it comes to the traditional academic systems. Do you feel that really falls short? Is there a way that we can better prepare our children? And somehow, we always circle back to me as an Asian parent, I always circle back to grades and scores, because that has always been the ultimate benchmark. So as a parent, and you as an educator yourself, how should I be viewing my child's academic progress? Should that only be based on the benchmarks that have been set from generations after generations, or should that yardstick now take a turn?
4: We are looking at the world in a different way every single day, right? Because we are supposed to understand. I mean, all of us, we need to know that the world is changing faster than ever. As parents, many of the students, children will work in jobs that don't even exist yet, right? The tomorrow, I mean, the day which is going to come is not the day as yesterday or today. So we need young people who can adapt learn continuously, solve the problems, and work with technology, including AI. So if we sit back and relax and say, okay, he's going to or she's going to take up a job of a doctor or an engineer, that's okay. But then we need to focus on building the mindset of the child, where the future belongs to those who can create value, not just follow the instructions. End of the day, if we create a doctor who doesn't understand the value of what he or she's doing, it doesn't make any sense, right? Because the world is faster and changing. So as parents, it's very simple. We don't have to do a rocket science discussions on this. We need to create the encouragement of the curiosity in the children. We need to start asking questions to the student, but the right questions. When I say right questions, it means, what do you want to be? Is the wrong question to a child. You can ask, how do you want to impact? How do you want to contribute to the world which is coming? How do you want to, you know, positively impact to the world that's coming? So every simple question which creates a curiosity, and if he or she shares the idea as a teenager or a child, listen and have that confidence. I mean, create that feeling of belonging to that he can do something of his own. That is, and we are not just teaching entrepreneurs. We don't want to create only entrepreneurs end of the day, but we are creating, the life skills which is needed, which is, for example, creativity, problem solving, resilience, teamwork, confidence, communication, public speaking, all these kind of confidence, skills, life skills are important in any career path down the line. So not just the grades, a lot of soft skills which is needed to be a leader, thinker, innovator in the next coming, generation to come, or the future that we have to be ready with.
3: Well said there, Sadiq, because, I'm thinking, and in fact, my constant conversation with my 8-year-old and with my nieces and nephews are, and they tell me, why do we really need to think so much when we have AI? And believe you me, I see that turning into a reality. My son no longer talks to me that much, but he is in love with Siri, ChatGPT, Gemini, and I asked him the reason. He says, because she never questions me back, she just gives me the answer. So now I am thinking, yeah, we are talking about the basics where communication skills are concerned, right? Adaptability, initiative. So again, as a grown-up and as somebody who understands the realm that we are headed into, how should conversations now be coined when you talk, say, to a 10-year-old, to a 7-year-old, talking to them about critical thinking, talking to them about using the brains wisely than wasting it just on the typing letters that, flash your screens?
4: What a brilliant question that is, because as a parent, as an educator, as a colleague, or at work, wherever we are, as in role as an adult, if the child is relating more to an AI tool than to their parents or a mentor, right? So whenever we ask ChatGPT or any AI tool, for example, let's say if we are asking something, there is a trend that is created in an AI world, or the algorithm works in a way that they are giving the feedback to the child in a sandwich style. Let's say if someone is asking something, they say, "Oh, that's a good idea." Then they give the masala in that. I would say, for example, when we make a sandwich, we give the bread first, and then the masala, and another bread. So, which means they are actually sandwiching what they want to say in between the positive sides. Like positive is the bread, I would say. So, let's say if we are asking something to an AI tool, and it gives you the answer in a positive way first. Oh, that's a brilliant idea. So, actually acknowledging is first as parents. What we need to do. We are not acknowledging rightly to our children. When we are talking about, when they are asking you something, we say, no, beta, or no, this is not the right way. We actually go to the masala first. Let's approach it in a different way, as if, AI tool, whatever you ask for AI tool, for example, it will give you an answer in a, first of all, it's a brilliant idea, but, and then they give you the, feedback on the, so it can relate with the child more, because it feels like the AI is listening more than the mother. AI is listening more than the parents at home. So we need to understand how the algorithm works, because it's been trained and framed and fed to the AI tool. Just like that, motherhood or fatherhood or a parenthood is actually a trained mechanism that we need to learn how to talk to our children. Why I'm relating with this AI tool and entrepreneurship education, as in your question comes in, is because the way that we approach a child is actually to make them, encourage them to ask questions as many as they can. So we can relate with the, you know, with their answers, and then we can give them feedback as the final bread that we keep at the end of the sandwich. So understand this concept. I mean, as I'm also a parent as myself, so mm-hmm. I can understand how you're dealing with, for example, a 9 years old or a 6 years old at home. So, but at the same time, the given some attention to our children at home as parents, there are a lot of things that they can actually create in this young age as an innovator with the help of an AI. And these are things so easy these days at the moment, because everything is so easy. They can create their own companies. Companies are not hiring people because they don't want any job. I mean, they don't want the people to work for them. They want to create with them instead of working for them. So these are the words that we need to help them understand at an early stage, including AI, including the emotional intelligence that we create. So everything is around these AI thing and questions that we are asking to the children. So let's put it this way, very simple. We need to know how to relate with our children effectively, emotionally, psychologically, and spiritually.
3: Right. Interesting. Again, once again, I love the pointers coming in there, Sadiq. But also another one that has been weighing down on me for, I think now I'd call that an eternity. But, you know, we've time and over again spoken onto the radios as to how what we study today may not be the path that we are looking at, right? I mean, jobs that were once kind of spoken mm-hmm. about in very, very soon will become obsolete. So again, mm-hmm. my question revolves around why does education, if education rather needs to evolve at this rapid pace, then are we educating our children today for the nothing mm-hmm. tomorrow?
4: Right on. You said it. It's a right on question again. We focus not on the career path that they are going to choose, but the skill set that they need in their life, right? So that's why we call as confidence and creativity and problem solving and resilience. I would say always these four points: confidence, creativity, problem solving, resilience, and including communication. I mean, that I'm talking about effective communication, not just talking fluently in any particular language when we talk about communication, right? So the analytical reasoning that a child gets through all these life skills is actually the solution for the question that you asked. We are not making them ready for a job or for today or tomorrow. We are creating the resilience power and the creative mindset, which can be adapted to any kind of a situation where the world is changing. Because we can't predict what they are going to be there in tomorrow or today. Sure. I mean, even evening today is going to change for some other reason. So we got to be very adapted to this kind of situation.
3: But again, you know, you're talking about resilience. It's easy to talk about and extremely hard to practice or to teach. Mm-hmm. So when you're talking to children, let alone the children, but even adults find it very difficult to face rejection or obstacles and bounce back, especially if it is a passion project or if it's an idea they're pitching. Now, let's not just focus on children, but you as an educator, as somebody in the industry, and I'm sure this conversation would surface up time and over again where resilience is concerned. How do you imbibe that in your day-to-day life? And I'm also talking to you about the thousands of them listening to us right now on the radio. Facing rejection is a huge conversation that doesn't really mm-hmm. sit down well with us.
4: Right. Starting from children, let's say if you talk about resilience, let's say if a child is playing a game on a computer or on a mobile or any of the devices, and then they are going to, for example, if they think they're going to fail, they are actually skipping it and they're restarting the game, which means they don't have the power to fail. All right. So first step of resilience is to be able to fail is the first step. There are some people who don't even know how to practice resilience because they don't know what is failure. So why? Because they don't know why what is failure is because they're quitting the job, they're quitting the game, they're quitting the sport, for example. So when we talk about resilience, first steps, it's not just getting back after you fall. Right? If a child's idea doesn't work, let's say, or they lose in a competition, they learn to keep going instead of giving up. And how would you do that? By failing more. And we should help the children, even you know, our colleagues, friends, family, whoever you can influence, that we need to tell them that it's not just one time solution that you just bounce back and do the thing again. It's about having no shame. I would use the word shame to fail. All right, people are great innovators and thinkers and founders and great people around the world who have made changes in this world, change makers. They all have failed immensely in many of the industries they have. Not having the shame to fail, or to to be able to focus and have that have that understanding of not be able to be scared of failure is the first step, and to continue having that is how we build resilience, I would say.
3: Beautifully said once again, Sadiq. But again, I have to ask you this, because I really get tongue-tied when this conversation erupts time and over again. And it's about failures, right? We teach our children to fail, and we talk to them that it's okay to fail. What happens when we turn adults? What happens when that same, when we hit rock bottom? Why does failure then sound like heavy duty to my ears? If it is so normal, if it is a process, how does that meaning change over time, and why does it change?
4: So if we understand how the pathway has been for great people, you could give them the example. So we need to read and build the confidence about the stories of great thinkers in the past, or great theoreticians and practical people who have lived in this world already. They had many failures in their life, and how they, we have to understand, you need to look at as a case study. Everything has to be, for example, let's say if we have recently we have had this, geopolitical tensions around the world, especially in GCC countries. And then a lot of people who have went back to their countries, for example. Let's say if that is a case that we have taken. But the history has been different. People who had stayed back, people who had the confidence of believing in that something positive is going to happen, that those are the people who have made changes in their lives, right? So we talk about positivity, and when we talk about positivity, the resilience comes by itself. How? Because when we are attached to people who are talking negative, who are talking about losing, you're talking about the failures, and we're talking about, no, we should be solution-based. We should not be problem-based. So let's say if there is a situation that comes up in our life, in our children's life, or if, for example, as adults, let's say, if a situation comes in, and then we are not talking about the positive, and we don't know about how people have approached to this concept, like in the past. So we again continue to fail. But if you know how they have taken in their lives as a kid, how they have gone through this, how they have changed this as an opportunity, those are the times that as business people, let's say a lot of people who do business here, as we are listening and talking to different parents and all of the kids who come to Mini Boss, for example, their children are, they are either business people or they are in a C-suite level, they are, in a managerial position, and they don't want their children to be just an accountant. They don't just want to be the children to be a pilot or any of that job, because when we ask the children, the most of the students, when they say, okay, I want to fly high, and what do you want to be? You want to be a pilot, that's it, or you want to be an engineer, or they're still thinking as an employee. So why I'm talking about the people who come to Mini Boss as parents, as business people, is because they know what their children need, and they know how they have connected this point, the resilience in their life, how they have changed when they were having problems. In 2008, Dubai was having a lot of issues in terms of the financial financial sector of this city, this beautiful city which inspires innovation, and the leaders of this country, they've shown this resilience throughout their journey, right? So as expats or as people who live in a residence here, we need to know this has been taken care of, or this has been shown by their leaders already. And in Arabic, they say, the president of this country, they said, don't be worried. And a president telling to the residents of the country, by directly saying that, you need to be, you need to be, you, we will emerge

0: stronger, and you need to believe in that. And that's why all these hoardings that we see, we are actually badging that, advocating that concept. So why? Because that is the power which comes from the leaders. So as individuals, as adults, we need to listen, or we need to understand, or we need to look into the story of others who have gone through this, take inspiration from that. Dubai itself is a city of inspiration,
1: right?
0: Innovation. So that's how we get it, right? I mean, I can go long and on.
1: Absolutely.
0: And on.
1: Well, but right now we're running out of time. You know, what an insightful conversation this turned out to be. Thank you, in fact, for making us rethink what education can look like for our children. More power to you, Siddiq. Looking forward to
0: so
1: more
0: much.
1: Conversations. Thank you.
0: Thank you so much, Jacob.
1: You're more than welcome. We'll continue more conversations right here on Talk 100.3. All you have to do, quite literally, is just stay tuned. I'll be back to share more news.
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3: BBC News with Pete Ross. The European Union's climate change monitoring programme, Copernicus, has said the world's oceans outside the polar regions hit record high temperatures for July. This, it said, was partly driven by a powerful El Niño phenomenon developed in the Pacific and marine heat waves in areas of Europe. A German shipping official has warned that falling water levels in the River Rhine could mean that, in effect, it's split into two separate sections for cargo boats. Jens Schwan said that levels are forecast to drop below 10 centimetres this week at a key gauging point in Kob. Iran has chosen a new leader for its National Security Council. Mohsen Razai, a former commander of the Revolutionary Guards, has previously stated that it's crucial for Iran to retain control over the Strait of Hormuz, arguing that this is more important than acquiring nuclear weapons. The BBC has seen evidence suggesting a South African police detective, Franz Matipa, was shot dead by the country's special forces while investigating the disappearance of a suspected militant. The suspected militant disappeared in 2022. Seven special forces soldiers and another person are due to stand trial in connection with Detective Matipa's murder. They deny the allegations. The Kurdish militant group, the PKK, has criticised a draft law in Turkey that aims to end a decades-long conflict between it and the state. The PKK leadership said the legislation had serious shortcomings. Peru's government has said 11 Peruvian citizens have died fighting for Russia in its war in Ukraine. It's added that more than 100 others are missing and three have been captured by the Ukrainian army. In football, Cameroon has put an end to Nigeria's reign as champions of the Women's Africa Cup of Nations, with a shock 1-0 win in the quarter-finals. That's the latest BBC News.
2: 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Grey coverage, vibrant colour, natural finish, all in just 5 minutes. Henna, speedy, easy hair colour, made in Italy. Talk 100.3. The day's agenda for the Emirates.
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1: 8:07 on the clock. A very good morning to you and welcome once again to Daybreak with me, Muriel Deesa. We'll be talking about things that make a whole lot of difference. Now, for the ones that are just about joining in, don't you worry. I've got your back. A big story just about dropping in onto my screen. I thought I would bring this to your understanding. And if you're just about joining in, a very, very good morning to you. You've joined me at the right time, and it's all to do about US, about the visas and everything that you need to know. But for now, good morning once again. Welcome to Daybreak with me, Muriel Deesa, only on Talk 100.3. Part of the Fun Asia Network, US may end 60-day grace period for H-1B workers. What does it mean really for foreign workers? Now, let's take you through the process. Don't you worry. We're going to help you with links. You know, even if you are going in, you need to know how do you prep yourselves and everything that I could gather, amass the conversations that we were having. I have it with me. I'm going to help you with it. The U.S. Department of Homeland Security is considering scrapping the 60-day grace period currently available to H-1B workers. and certain other foreign workers after they lose their jobs. Now, the proposals have been sent to the White House Office of Management and Budget, that is OMB, for review. And this was reported, by the way, by Bloomberg, and it has not been finalized. And DHS has yet, has not yet actually made the full details of the proposal public. If implemented, the change could leave foreign workers with significantly less time to find another job, change their immigration status, or make arrangements to leave the US after losing their employment. Now, what is the 60-day grace period? Under current rules, eligible non-immigrant workers can generally remain in the US for up to 60 days after the employment ends or until the end of their authorized stay, whichever comes first. The provision was introduced in 2017 to give workers time to deal with an unexpected job loss. Now, during the grace period, workers can look for new employer willing to sponsor them, find another qualifying position, explore changing to another immigration status, make arrangements to leave the US if they cannot find another option. The rule also give employers more flexibility to hire foreign workers who are already in the country. But what is the DHS proposing, right? So again, what is the DHS? I told you a while ago, it is the U.S. Department of Homeland Security. Again, we're referring to authorities in the U.S. So let's quickly get to that part. What are they proposing? Now, they are proposing that they would remove the 60-day grace period protection for certain principal non-immigrant workers and their dependents when the employment supporting their immigration status ends before their authorized stay expires. Now, the full scope and implementation details have not yet been made public. Once again, if you're just about joining in, we're talking about US, that they may end the 60-day grace period for the H-1B workers. And we're talking about what does it really mean for foreign workers. Now, if finalized, affected workers would have less time to make immigration arrangements after losing their jobs. In some cases, they could have to leave the US rather than use the current 60-day window to find another employer. But the rules have not changed yet. Which visa holders could be affected? The existing grace period provision applies to several categories of non-immigrant workers, including E1 treaty traders, E2 treaty investors, E3 certain Australian professionals, H1B speciality occupation workers, H1B1 certain workers from Chile and Singapore, L1 intra-company transfers, and O1 individuals with extraordinary ability, TN eligible professionals from Canada and Mexico. Dependents of eligible workers are also covered under the existing provisions. Now, has the rule changed? And the answer is no. The proposal is currently under review by authorities in the US. If it clears that stage, it would be published in the Federal Register, giving the public an opportunity to submit comments. DHS would then decide whether to issue a final rule. Now, the proposal could still be changed, delayed, or withdrawn during the regulatory process. Until then, the existing 60-day grace period remains in effect. What would happen and what would it rather mean for foreign workers? Now, the biggest impact would be the loss of time. For workers whose immigration status is tied directly to their employment, a sudden layoff could become an immigration problem much faster than it does under current system. So if the grace period is removed, affected workers could have to find a new sponsoring employer much more quickly, explore another eligible visa or immigration status, rather make arrangements to leave the US if they cannot secure another option. Seek immigration advice quickly to determine whether other routes are available. Now, the change could be particularly disruptive for workers who are laid off unexpectedly and need time to secure a new employer. But what does it actually mean, right? So what does the grace, and rather, why does the grace period matter? So let me explain this to you. Now, the 60-day window currently provides a buffer between losing a job and having to make a decision about immigration status in the US. Without it, a worker could have much less time to secure another qualifying job or pursue an alternative immigration route. Now, that could make employment-based immigration status more vulnerable to sudden layoffs, restructuring, and other unexpected job losses. It could also make it harder for workers to remain in the US while searching for another employer. But what about foreign workers and their families? So the impact could extend beyond the principal work and the worker. So dependents whose immigration status is tied to the principal worker could also be affected if the worker loses employment and can no longer maintain the underlying status. Now, for example, H4 dependents of H1B holders could face consequences if the principal worker loses status. The exact impact would depend on the final rule and each family's individual circumstances. Again, now the next question. Could workers still change jobs? Under current system, eligible H1B workers who lose their jobs can generally use the grace period to find another qualifying employer and pursue, the H1B transfer. Removing the grace period could significantly shorten the time available for that process. So workers may therefore need to act much faster after termination, while employers in the US could face greater pressure when hiring foreign nationals already in the US. Now, what happens if an H1B worker loses their job now? Well, as of now, nothing has changed for the minute. An eligible H1B worker who loses their job actually remains covered by the existing 60-day grace period. Again, we're talking about the interim moment. And this is subject to current immigration rules in the US. Proposal does not immediately change the status of H1B workers or other covered foreign workers. Now, what really happens next? So the proposal remains under OMB review. If it moves forward, it would go through the federal rule making process, including publication in the Federal Register and public comment period as well. Again, authorities in the US could then decide whether to finalize, modify, or withdraw the proposal. Until a final rule takes effect, the existing 60-day grace period remains in place. But what should H1B workers do for now? The 60-day H1B grace period has not been eliminated for now. Eligible foreign workers who lose their jobs can continue to rely on the existing rules, but if the authorities in the US eventually remove the grace period, a job loss could become much more urgent of an immigration issue, leaving foreign workers with significantly less time to find another employer, change status, or prepare to leave the US. Anyone facing a layoff or change in employment should monitor official DHS and the official updates and consider seeking advice from a qualified US immigration lawyer about their individual circumstances. Now, if you have friends and families in the US, it's time to send them this piece of information. It is timely, and that's why we are telling you to please bear this in mind. You do not want to be at sea later on. Now, I did a little bit of a dig up to understand what is this all about. So the proposal, in a nutshell, it is to eliminate the 60-day grace period. I think this is something we've established. We understand this applies only to foreign workers who are currently inside the United States on the H1B, L1, O1, TN or other non-immigrant work visas. Now, if you are an applicant residing in the UAE, this proposed rule change does not alter your initial application process or your ability to apply for a US work visa from abroad. How the process works for applicants in the UAE? I was really keen. I wanted to know. Now, the H1B and other employment visa application processes from the UAE remain unchanged because of the proposed rule. Only targets what happens after a worker is laid off or resigns while inside the US. Job sponsorship, you must first secure a job offer from a US-based employer willing to sponsor your visa. Then there's something known as the H1B lottery, right? So the employer submits your resignation into the annual US electronic lottery system. Then if selected, the employer files a formal form, that is I-129 petition with US Citizenship and Immigration Services. Once approved, you book a visa interview, of course, appointment at the US Embassy in Abu Dhabi if you're applying from here, or US Consulate General in Dubai. You will attend the interview, bring your approved petition documents and obtain the physical visa stamp in your passport to travel to the US. Now, what the proposed rule means if passed. Now, under the current rule, the current system established in 2017, if you lose your job or resign in the US, you are granted a 60-day grace period. During these 60 days, you can legally remain in the US to look for a new job, finding a sponsorship employer, or file to change your visa status. Example, to a visitor visa. Under the proposed rule that they are proposing and that will go into records, The Department of Homeland Security of US submitted a proposal titled eliminating the 60-day grace period. So if finalized, you would lose the 60-day window completely. Now, if you lose your job here, your legal status would end immediately and you and your dependents would generally have to leave the United States right away. So current status of the proposal, we know that it's not yet active. It's definitely in the talks. But what about the key H-1B interview questionnaire and suitable answers that I wanted to know? Consular officers do not really follow a static script, but they focus on four core categories. The most suitable answers are short, 1 to 2 sentences, highly specific and factual. So, for example, the officer wants to know who is paying for you and, what you will be doing once you go to the US. The question is, what is the purpose of your trip to the United States? And a suitable answer over here would be, I'm traveling to work as, say, a senior, software engineer for a company XYZ in San Francisco on an approved H-1B petition. That's it. What will be your day-to-day responsibilities? Avoid using heavy jargons over here. All you have to say is, I will be leading a team of four to design and deploy

H-1B petition, that's it. What will be your day-to-day responsibilities? You know, avoid using heavy jargons over here. All you have to say is, I will be leading a team of four to design and deploy data pipelines for, say, cloud infrastructure platform. These are how to answer. Now, of course, it would vary depending on which industry you are in. Now, what is your annual salary? State the exact figure in your labor condition application. So say my annual salary, for example, is about $115,000. Then you say exactly word by word. When they ask you about education and qualification, you say, I hold a master's degree, if you do, in computer science from the university of, you know, whichever university you hold it from. How does your previous experience in the UAE prepare you for the US role? Now, you have to say that I spent the last 4 years, 5 years, how many ever years you've spent working as a full stack developer at so-and-so company in the UAE, where I specialized in the exact cloud architecture tools that my US employer uses, and then so on and so forth. So again, we wanted to know what is a comparison good versus unsuitable answers. For example, you've got to avoid this. This is completely lengthy answers. You know, ramble or give 5 minute background story of you. Nobody is there to listen to your background story. Make the answer suitable. Give the information in 15 seconds only. Salary around $90,000 plus some bonuses. Again, unsuitable. Exact numbers work always. Job role, I do IT stuff and help build web application. The best way to say it is, use your exact title and, you know, broad technical focus. That will help you. A quick preparation checklist for UAE applicants. Match your paperwork. Ensure every verbal answer aligns perfectly with your forms. That is I-797 approval notice, DS-160 and your LCA consular system. Flag contradictions immediately. Organize your document. Place your passport, then you know, your forms, offer letter, degree certificates in an easily accessible folder. Also, review social media. Ensure the public handles, you know, you listed on the form accurately reflect professional alignment as consular review protocols, including online profile cross-checks as well. If you want to know the top AI visa mock platforms, these are voice activated. These platforms simulate a live conversation with an automated officer, record your spoken responses and analyze your delivery. If you need a download of this, you can always go through them. There are also some video-based mock walkthroughs that I could help you with, and also some self practice evaluation metrics. If you require all of this and you have friends and family traveling to the USA, or you know, you are traveling to US very soon, you can always request for them. We'll send them to you on 0586861003. My name is Mural Deesa. You keep it locked to Talk 100.3. We're part of the Fun Asia Network. A very good morning.

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2: Absolutely. Let's get into the stock markets and tell you what really is happening in Europe. DAX is seeing an upward graph, 0.69%. Also, FTSE 100 still seeing an upward graph at about 0.31%. CAC 40 seeing an upward graph at about 0.17%. IBEX 35 seeing a dip at about 0.02%. Stocks 50 seeing an upward graph, 0.33%.
0: 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Traffic.
2: Now, where's the traffic out on the roads of the UAE? It's quite heavy, coming in hot from Sharjah E11, going bumper to bumper all the way towards Al Thawar. More traffic around the 82 Waterfront Market. Even if you are headed towards E311, you'd know that you'd be in for a nice long jam with about three accidents. In fact, it starts off City Centre Al Zaya all the way towards Mohaisna Health Centre. Then it is a bit free flowing, but

0: D77 E311 towards France cluster. There's another accident in that direction. Traffic is slowing down towards Cityland Mall. E611 about two accidents towards Alvaha. Traffic slowing down Nasma Central Park, Alavir Health Centre. And a little bit of slow moving traffic towards Dubai Design District. Traffic slowing down coming in from Dubai Mall. D71 joining in Dubai Design District. Traffic is also slowing down E44, the extension towards Dubai Hills Estate. Traffic with another accident. D72, this is on the other side of Al Quds Mall towards Lulu Hypermarket. If you are headed over there, Barsha Heights, seeing a little bit of very slow moving traffic around D61, D86, Saudi German Hospital. Again, going bumper to bumper. If you can take a detour, I suggest you do so. Keep your eyes on the roads. Ears on me.
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0: Absolutely. We are Talk 100.3, and everything that you need to know, we are assisting you with it. And right now, we were talking to you about things that make a whole lot of difference. The new rule that will be coming in US very, very soon. It has gone for reviewing. We are talking about US to end the 60-day grace period for H-1B workers. And what does it really mean for foreign workers? And not just for the ones that are moving from here, but also for the ones that are staying in the US. Now, if you are not too sure, please, I'm in fact urging you to request me for this link. Start reading it, start advocating it to your loved ones as well, giving them a download so that they can better prepare themselves on 0586861003. Believe you me, you will be doing them a whole lot better, and that's what and that's why, you know, we are here to assist you. But right now, there are more news that have to be spoken about. When talking to you about free apps, absolutely love free. No, I'm not a freeloader, but I certainly love free things. And the next news is for you. A very good morning to you, and welcome once again to Daybreak with me, Muriel Deesa, only on Talk 100.3, part of the Fun Asia Network. Keep the number handy. I keep telling you this time and over again. Why? Because you can always reach out to us on 0586861003. Now, free unlimited bus on demand rides in Dubai. Who can use them, and how do you really book them? So rather than becoming a personal chauffeur for your family time and over again, even when you're at work and you're doing other things, you can give them this option. So RTA has expanded the service to Satwa, Mirdif, Al Quds, offering 2 weeks of free travel. And here's everything you need to know about fares, service areas, and booking a ride. So the Bus on Demand service has added 3 new locations to its network, with the service now available in Al Quds and set to begin in Satwa and Mirdif from the 10th of August as part of the introductory promotions. The Road and Transport Authority has introduced the residents and that residents and visitors in the new area will be able to enjoy unlimited rides for a period of 2 weeks. Now, this is everything that you need to know. How do you get a free ride, and why the service is one of the most convenient ways to solve the last mile problem you might be facing. So what is the Bus on Demand service? This is RTA's Bus on Demand service, which was launched in 2020, about 6 years ago, allowing commuters to book a bus to travel within specific service areas. For example, if you are in Mankul and would like to move, you know, from your home, say to a hypermarket in your area, instead of booking a taxi, you can simply use the Bus on Demand app to move from one location to another. The maximum ticket price for the service is 5 dirhams per trip if you are traveling within the service area. But if you go up, you know, but it can actually go up to 7 dirhams as well. If you opt for an interzone trip, the price point makes it an affordable and convenient option to complete short journeys in Dubai. Let's talk to you about the important one, the free and unlimited rides. Now, as part of the introductory promotion, you can enjoy free and limited rides in the areas. For example, Satwa, beginning on the 10th of August all the way to the 23rd of August. Mirdif, beginning on the 10th of August to the 23rd of August. Al Quds, that began in July, on the 30th of July, all the way to the 16th of August. And where can I use the service? Now, with the recent expansion of the Bus on Demand network, the service is now available in the following communities: Al Barsha 1, 2 and 3, Al Nada, Al Karama, Mankul, then you have Al Riga, Business Bay, Barsha Heights, Emirates Dubai Downtown. You also have DIFC, Dubai International Financial Center, Dubai Academic City, Dubai Silicon Oasis, Oud Mehta, Port Said and Al Ghisez as well. Also, Jumeirah Village Circle, Al Warqa 1, 2, 3 and 4, DIP 1 and 2, Al Khuz, Mirdif and Satwa. What are the service timings? Monday to Thursday, 5 a.m. to midnight. Friday, again, 5 a.m. to 1 a.m. the next day. Saturday, 5 a.m. to midnight. Sunday, again, 8 a.m. to midnight. And how much does it absolutely cost? Let's talk to you about that. How much does it really cost? So while the standard fare is 5 dirhams, you can travel on the bus for a cost of 2 dirhams if you are on a route which has promotional fare that is being offered. For example, standard fare is 5 dirhams. Additional passenger fare is 4 dirhams. This is for an extra rider added to the same booking. Now, interzone standard fare is 7 dirhams if you are moving between adjacent zones within the designated service areas. Special fare discount for business pay is 2 dirhams if you are traveling within the business pay area. Now, which interzone routes can I take on the bus on demand, right? So the service offers riders to move between following zones: Al Barsha, Barsha Heights, Al Riga, Port Said, then you have Al Nada, Al Ghisez, also Dubai Silicon Oasis, Dubai Academic City, Business Bay or Downtown, Al Karama, Oud Mehta, Al Mankul, then you also have interzone promotional fare. Some interzone routes offer a discounted fare of 5 dirhams as well instead of the standard 7 dirhams. Al Barsha to Barsha Heights is 5 dirhams. Al Riga to Port Said is 5 dirhams. Al Karama Oud Mehta 5 dirhams. Al Karama Mankul 5 dirhams. How do you really book this service? You need to first download the bus on your Dubai Bus on Demand app, which is available for Apple and Android users. 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You will get a one-time password, which is your OTP via an SMS number. Next, you enable the location service for the app, which will then of course pick up on the current location. If you are in the area which is not part of the service zone, you will get a notification that says out of zone. Then you select the number of passengers, ensure the location of course is accurate, and move the location pin if required. Next, select your drop off point by entering the name of the location or selecting the map. Then you select select the bus you wish to take. You may see multiple options: which bus schedule is to arrive and at what time. Confirm your booking and make sure that you are at the location in time for when the bus arrives. Now, once your ride is complete, you can pay for it by using your NOL card or your credit card by tapping it on the payment machine with the driver. This makes life so much better. Do you want to get a hold of this app? Please feel free to send me a message on 0586861003. Two things as of now. One, we're giving away, I'm giving away links. If you want to know more about how US is going to end the 60-degree period for H-1B workers, not just if you are applying as a first-time visa holder, but also if you are in the country, and if that goes through, if that proposal goes through, what will it mean for you, for foreign workers? It's really going to change the stance for you living in the US. Also, besides that, we spoke to you about how do you get through interviews? How do you make the most out of it? Are there any video-based mock walkthroughs or top AI mock platforms that can help you break through a US interview so that you can seamlessly go through without mummering or without being tongue-tied? And that's more important. And also, if you have friends and family, time and again, I'm telling you this, if you have friends and family living in the US, now is the time you request me for this link and I want to help you. 0586861003 is the number to get in touch. A very good morning.
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2: BBC News with Pete Ross. The European Union's climate change monitoring programme, Copernicus, has said the world's oceans outside the polar regions hit record high temperatures for July. This, it said, was partly driven by a powerful El Niño phenomenon developed in the Pacific and marine heat waves in areas of Europe. A German shipping official has warned that falling water levels in the River Rhine could mean that, in effect, it's split into two separate sections for cargo boats. Jens Schwan said that levels are forecast to drop below 10 centimetres this week at a key gauging point in Kob. Iran has chosen a new leader for its National Security Council. Mohsen Razai, a former commander of the Revolutionary Guards, has previously stated that it's crucial for Iran to retain control over the Strait of Hormuz, arguing that this is more important than acquiring nuclear weapons. The BBC has seen evidence suggesting a South African police detective, Franz Matipa, was shot dead by the country's special forces while investigating the disappearance of a suspected militant. The suspected militant disappeared in 2022. Seven special forces soldiers and another person are due to stand trial in connection with Detective Matipa's murder. They deny the allegations. The Kurdish militant group, the PKK, has criticised a draft law in Turkey that aims to end a decades-long conflict between it and the state. The PKK leadership said the legislation had serious shortcomings. Peru's government has said 11 Peruvian citizens have died fighting for Russia in its war in Ukraine. It's added that more than 100 others are missing and three have been captured by the Ukrainian army. In football, Cameroon has put an end to Nigeria's reign as champions of the Women's Africa Cup of Nations with a shock 1-0 win in the quarter-finals. That's the latest BBC News.
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0: From the sports desk, this is Muriel Deesa. In football, after years of speculation, Jose Mourinho has confirmed that he agreed to replace Sir Alex Ferguson at Manchester United in 2013, before changing his mind and rejoining Chelsea instead. What changed was that Mourinho felt he could not turn down a return to Chelsea, where he had won consecutive Premier League titles in 2005 and 2006. After returning to Stamford Bridge in 2013, Mourinho went on to win his third Premier League title as well as the League Cup. After taking over a struggling Real side, Mourinho helped them challenge the dominance of Pep Guardiola's Barcelona, winning La Liga, Copa del Rey and Spanish Super Cup trophies in the first two seasons at the Bernabeu. The 100 points they amassed in 2011 to 2012 remains a La Liga record. In tennis, Jannik Sinner has withdrawn from the Cincinnati Open with an injury to his right knee. The world number one has not been seen on court since beating Alexander Zverev to defend his Wimbledon title in July. Sinner pulled out of the National Bank Open in Montreal last week and will now not feature in Cincinnati, raising concerns over his fitness ahead of the upcoming US Open, which starts on the 30th of August. Injury has robbed Sinner of the chance of avenging his defeat to Carlos Alcaraz in 2025 final, in which he was forced to retire, injured five games into the first set. In Formula One, Formula One president Stefano has confirmed contingency plans. They are in place for the 2027 F1 calendar if the conflict in the Middle East continues next year. In recent seasons, F1 has previously revealed its calendar for the following year by now, but will not announce the 2027 schedule until autumn. F1 has already announced Turkey and Portugal and will host the final Dutch Grand Prix on the 21st to the 23rd August after summer break. Any news events would only join the 2028 calendar at the earliest, but F1 are in talks with Rwanda, South Africa, Thailand and Argentina, the latter primarily due to the sport's surge in popularity since Franco joined. In cricket, VVS Lakshman, head of BCCI's Centre of Excellence, has squashed any talk of miscommunication within the team and its management while detailing the protocols they have set in stone. India will be without at least three first-choice players, Jasprit Bumrah, Sai Sudarshan and Washington Sundar, for the Test series in Sri Lanka. While Bumrah and Sai Sudarshan have been ruled out entirely, Washington is out of the series opener in Gale from 15th August. Bumrah is currently in rehab for a left knee niggle he was nursing since the T20 World Cup earlier in the year, while Sai Sudarshan is yet to fully recover from a stress reaction on his right big toe. While Aqib Naqvi was called in as a late replacement for Bumrah, the board hasn't yet named Sai Sudarshan's replacement. And that's all from the Sports Desk with me, Muriel Deesa, only on Talk 100.3, part of the Fun Asia Network.
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2: A very good morning and welcome once again to Daybreak with me, Muriel Deesa, only on Talk 100.3. We are part of the Fun Asia Network. Good morning to the ones that are just about joining in. Now, if you missed out on conversations, don't you worry, I've got your back. Whatever it is, please start sending me messages on 0586861003. Now, NRIs depositing US dollars in India. 12 questions to ask before chasing the 7.5% returns. Now, let's take you through this conversation. So, Indian banks are offering, of course, returns of up to 7.5% on selected US dollar fixed deposits. This is for non-resident Indians, creating an unusual choice for UAE-based NRIs with dollar savings. Now, the headline rate is well above what many conventional bank accounts pay, yet it may apply only to a particular tenure, deposit amount or customer category. Some of the highest returns also come with, from smaller lenders, making deposit protection an important consideration. Now, NRIs discussing the scheme online have raised other questions as well, right? Questions like, can the money easily be brought back to the UAE? What happens if the deposit is closed early? Will transfer cost erode the additional interest as well? Now, let's take you through that and help you understand, and all the research of mine. Now, what exactly is an FCNRB deposit? So a foreign currency, a foreign currency non-resident bank, or known as FCNRB account, is a fixed deposit held with an Indian bank in an approved foreign currency. Now, unlike an non-resident external or an NRE, when you deposit your money is not really maintained in Indian rupees. If you open a US dollar, which is an FCNRB deposit, the principal and interest remain denominated in dollars. So in this sort of a format, that is the FCNR, the deposits generally run for 1 to 5 years. Now, what is this? What are we talking about? We're talking about if you open an account and you're depositing in the US dollars. The enhanced rates linked to the Reserve Bank of India's latest program apply to eligible dollar deposits with original maturities of up to 3 to 5 years. The question is, does it protect me against a falling rupee? And the answer is yes. So if you deposit dollars and take the maturity proceeds back in dollars, say if you invest, okay, I'm giving you a rough estimate, right? $50,000. The bank records the deposit in US currency. A fall in the rupee does not really reduce the number of dollars due to your maturity. So that we thought we'll help you out with. That matters to the UAE residents because the dirham is pegged to the dollar. Now, a dollar-denominated deposit broadly preserves the money in the currency linked to UAE spendings. Now, you can still incur, conversion cost if you start with dirhams, convert an existing rupee balance, or later require the money in another currency. So this is something that you can do. Will every NRI receive 7.5%? All right. The answer is no. Now, the 7.5% figure is the highest advertised rate, not an industry-wide return. So current offerings, range from about 5 to 6% to about 7 to 5% for selected 3 to 5 years dollar deposits. We're talking about the dollar deposits in the bank accounts. Now, the rate can depend on the bank, the tenure, deposit size, and booking rates especially. So rates remain subject to change until the deposit is created. So once booked, now what happens then? The contracted fixed rate generally applies until your maturity, subject to premature withdrawal provisions as well. So now the useful comparison is not your 7.5% against, your current savings account return. It is the exact rate you can qualify for at a bank you are comfortable using. So that is what we're talking about. But again, many other questions. Why have dollar deposit rates risen? This is something that everybody's asking, right? So the RBI, which is the Reserve Bank of India, introduced a temporary swap facility on the 8th of June, a couple of months ago, to encourage banks to raise longer-term foreign currency deposits. Now, banks, what they do, normally incur cost when protecting themselves against currency movements after accepting dollars from customers. The RBI facility reduces that burden on eligible deposits, giving banks room to offer higher interest rates. Now, the central central bank has also permitted banks to lend against the eligible FCNR deposits and mark a lien over them as well. So the facility applies to qualifying deposits mobilized during prescribed window with an original maturity of at least 3 years. The window is scheduled to remain open until the 30th of September. Again, now the next question. So will my rate fall after the 30th of September? No, not really. Your rate won't. So if you have already booked a fixed rate deposit and hold it under its original terms, September 30th is the scheduled closing date for RBI facility, not the maturing date for customers. So rates on new deposits may change after the program ends or even before the new deadline. All right. So please do not assume you can close an existing FCNR deposit immediately, rebook it at a promotional rate. Some banks specifically prohibit premature closure and rebooking under the revised offer. So please don't do this. I mean, do check with your banks as well. Again, the next question, how can I deposit dollars from the UAE? So banks generally allow eligible funds to be remitted from an overseas account through a normal banking channels. Now, you may be able to transfer, say, your dollars from a UAE account, use funds held in an existing FCNR account, or convert an eligible your NRE balance into a dollar deposit. And this is predominantly for the Indian subcontinent, and that's what I'm talking to you about. So you can convert an NRE balance creates an extra cost, right? So converting an NRE balance, this creates an extra cost. Now, if dollars were originally converted, say, into rupees, moving the money back into an FCNR requires another conversion at the bank's rate. So this is another question that a lot of us are asking now. You know, what you have to do is ask for the complete exchange rate rather than relying on the advertised deposit return. So the currency spread can consume part of the additional interest. Very important. The next question. So what happens to other transfer costs and could that really apply? Now, an Indian bank may advertise, say, free inward remittances, but your UAE bank or an institution could still deduct those charges. Now, cost can arise again when you bring the maturity proceeds back to the UAE. You've got to check, listen very carefully, the UAE bank's outward transfer fee. Then you've also got to check the correspondent bank deductions, the rate used to convert dirhams or rupees into dollars, the Indian bank's outward remittance charges, and any minimum deposit or banking relationship requirement. So you've got to compare the amount reaching the deposit with the sum leaving your UAE account. Now that reveals the real initial cost. The question is, can I actually withdraw the money early? And the answer depends on the bank and the product. So no interest is normally payable if an FCNR deposit is closed before completing 1 year. So under the RBI's special facility, eligible 3 to 5 year deposits can also carry a 1 year lock-in. Now, if you close the deposit after 1 year but before maturity, you should not expect the original 3 to 5 year rate for the period completed. The bank may apply the lower rate available for the actual period the money remained deposited, then deduct a penalty. So some products may not allow closure during the first year. Others may return, the principal without any interest. But banks can also recover, disclosed swap-related costs. Ask for an entry closure illustration, very important, in writing before depositing. The question is, can I also withdraw only a part of it? Not always, because some banks do not permit partial withdrawal from an FCNR a deposit. You may have to close the entire deposit, expose the full amount to the applicable penalty. Splitting your money across several smaller deposits can offer more flexibility. Now, you could close one deposit during, say, an emergency, while leaving the others, of course, untouched. So each deposit would still need to meet the bank's minimum amount and eligibility rules. Is the interest tax-free? So interest on eligible FCNR B accounts, deposit is exempt from Indian income tax, while the depositor qualifies for the exemption as a non-resident. Now, the UAE does not impose personal income tax on ordinary bank deposit interest. This is something we're aware of. But NRIs who are tax residents in another country may face different rules. So U.S. citizens and U.S. tax residents, for example, say they can have US tax and foreign account reporting obligations even when the interest is exempt in India. Tax treatment can also change when an NRI returns to India. So tax-free in India does not automatically mean tax-free in every jurisdiction. Hoping that we get this, a thorough download where this is concerned. Now, is the entire deposit insured? The answer is no. This is among the main concerns raised by NRIs on social platform as well. And in fact, yesterday I was reading a lot about this. So India's deposit insurance system covers eligible principal and interest only up to 500,000 rupees. That's about 5 lakhs per depositor, this is, and per bank. Now, accounts held at different branches of the same bank are combined when calculating the limit. So, say at an illustrative exchange rate of 85 rupees per dollar, 500,000 rupees equals to about $5,882, say over $5,000. Now, the dollar value changes within the exchange rate. So, if you deposit, say, $110,000 with one bank, because you've, of course, put it in several other branches, most of the sum sits above the insurance ceiling, and a higher interest rate does not increase your protection. So compare the bank, its regulatory position, very important, your total exposure to it, not only the advertised return. Depositing with several banks may diversify exposure, but each product must be assessed separately. Now, can I bring the money back to the UAE? This is coming in also from Kashif. Kashif, thank you for that message. FCNR principal and interest are freely freely gotten over to under Indian foreign exchange rules. At maturity, you are generally renew the deposit. So credit the proceeds to an eligible NRE or an FCNR account, or remit the dollars to your overseas account. The best. Banks may require the receiving amount abroad to be held in the depositor's name. Procedures vary. Some allow, say, online instructions, while others may request signed forms or updated supporting documents even. Now, confirm the process before opening the deposit. You have to confirm with your bank. Ask about the outward transfer fees, processing times, your documentations, and everything the bank imposes, transaction limits. If you return to India permanently, the RBI allows an FCNR deposit to continue until maturity at the contracted rate. But you must also inform the bank when your residential status changes. At maturity, the funds may be moved to an eligible resident foreign currency account or converted into a resident rupee deposit. Bottom line, very important, should you move your dollars? So the answer is, again, very simple. So an FCNR deposit may suit an NRI who wants to keep savings in dollars, can leave the money untouched for 3 to 5 years and accept the credit exposure to the chosen bank. Now, it becomes less straightforward if you may need the money early. You must pay for multiple currency conversions or plan to deposit a large amount far above the insurance limit. So before acting, obtain 5 figures in writing, and this is very important. 1, the applicable rate. You need the answer to this. The net amount reaching the deposit. Then you need the return after early closure, the penalty and the cost of bringing the proceeds back to the UAE. The 7.5% rate really attracts attention. Yesterday it was a talking point, at least in my household. I don't know about yours. You can certainly take a look at this, but those 5 figures determine what you may actually earn. So once again, let me reiterate, before acting, before depositing, before considering an FCNRB account, you've got to get few things in writing with the bank: the applicable rate, the net amount reaching the deposit, the return after early closure, the penalty and the cost of bringing the proceeds back to the UAE. Hoping that this conversation has opened new doors to discuss and also to kind of look into. Why? Because it's important. We live in a world where, of course, financial stability is important. We are looking at that time and over again, and we are looking to ensure that our whatever proceeds we get from our organizations and however the work workforce moves along the line, we are making sure that we are building one penny at a time. And that's why I thought I'll bring ahead this news for you. My name is Muriel Deesa. Keep it locked to Talk 100.3, part of the Fun Asia Network. A very good morning.
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2: A very good morning to you and welcome once again to Daybreak with me, Muriel Lisa, only on Talk 100.3, part of the Fun Asia Network. Now, the country's temporary visa-free scheme has made this destination more accessible to UAE residents. But before you book your trip, make sure you meet five key eligibility requirements. I know a lot of my friends are traveling. Now, if Montenegro has suddenly made it onto your summer travel wish list, there is one more thing that is important for you to remember is your passport and not your Emirates ID. Ultimately, determines how you get an entry into Montenegro. While the new exemption opens doors for many UAE residents, the rules differ depending on your nationality and residency status. All right. So what if you have an Emirati passport? Now, for Emirati passport holders, traveling to Montenegro is relatively straightforward. UAE nationals can visit the country visa-free up to 90 days, provided that they hold a valid passport. That said, visa-free doesn't mean you can't travel. It doesn't mean actually you can travel without any documentations. So border officials may still ask for proof of accommodation, a return onward ticket, evidence of sufficient funds for your stay, and a passport that is actually valid for at least 3 months beyond your planned departure. Now, what about expatriates living in the UAE? That is you and me. Now, for us, the answer depends on the passport they hold. All right. So simply having a UAE residency, a visa or an Emirates ID does not automatically entitle you to visa-free entry into Montenegro. So now, if your passport is already visa exempt under Montenegro's immigration policy, such as those that were issued by many European countries, the UK, US, Canada, Australia or New Zealand, you can enter under the, standard visa-free entry. All right. But if not, then let's take a listen where exactly it is. So another option is if you already have, held a valid multiple entry, that is to Schengen, UK or US visa or residence permit. Montenegro allows many travelers with these documentations to enter without applying for a separate Montenegrin visa, usually for a short stay of up to 30 days. Now, if neither of these apply, you would normally need to apply for a Montenegro visa before traveling through the Embassy of Montenegro in Abu Dhabi. So the new visa-free scheme for UAE residents. However, what has really changed this year is a temporary visa exemption that was introduced specifically for foreign nationals living in the UAE, running from the 1st of May to the 1st of October 2026, which is this year. The scheme allows eligible UAE residents to visit Montenegro without a visa for up to 10 days. Now, to qualify, travelers must have held continuous UAE residency for at least 3 years, fly directly from UAE to Montenegro, then hold a passport that's valid throughout their stay, present a confirmed hotel booking or a tour package, carry a return ticket. Of course, you've got to do that. So if, it's worth nothing that is not a visa on arrival, nor can it be extended beyond the 10-day limit. Now, travelers who transit through another country instead of taking a direct flight are not eligible for the exemption and will instead be subject to Montenegro's regular visa rules. Now, a few things to know after you arrive. So once in Montenegro, foreign visitors must be registered with local authorities within 24 hours of arrival. So if you're staying, say, in a hotel or licensed accommodation, this is usually done on your behalf. However, those staying in private apartments or Airbnb properties, you may need to complete the registration yourselves or ask their host to do it. Travelers should also make sure that they do not exceed the maximum stay allowed under the entry category. While Emirati passport holders can stay for up to 90 days, travelers using the new US identity. If you require this, you can always feel free to send us a message on 0586861003. Absolutely love the messages coming in asking me, where is stargazing taking place? Feel free to send me those messages and let me try and send all the information across to you. Well, very good morning, Muriel. My colleague Rosie and Hannah from Philippines say good morning to you. Good morning to you, Sajid, first things first. And Hannah, Rosie, a very good morning to you too. Please make sure that you're going and viewing the stars as is, because this is going to be really beautiful. If there is any other information that you want me to help you out out with. Like, for example, we're talking to you about the Al Hind, the passport, the renewals. You know, if you've not really got yourself a link or you've not really got yourself a download as to what really is going to happen, you've got to bear in mind, please, until the 15th of August, that is the time given to clear all the backlogs. It's going to take a while until they kind of open the slots. But if you're smart and you're swift, then 9 a.m. and 9 p.m. are when the slots open up. In fact, in the next 40-odd minutes or about 36-odd minutes is when one of the slots for the passport is going to open up. So please, if you're an Indian expatriate living in the country and you're reeling under passport renewal, don't you worry. Just get online immediately. Give yourself about 15 minutes so that, because of the traffic rush, and that's why I tried accessing it right now, but I couldn't get through the landing page, and I believe because of the amount of traffic onto that page. But you, if you try and do that, do let us know what was the best way and your experiences to get hold of that renewal. 0586861003 is the number to get in touch. My name is Muriel Lisa. I'm here to assist you. It is the weekend and I want you to go and make merry, which means plan out the rest of your week. And next August...
1: 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Henna Speedy Hair Color, covering the changes in the world and covering changes in your hair right now. 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
3: BBC News with Pete Ross. The European Union's climate change monitoring programme, Copernicus, has said the world's oceans outside the polar regions hit record high temperatures for July. This, it said, was partly driven by a powerful El Niño phenomenon developed in the Pacific and marine heat waves in areas of Europe. A German shipping official has warned that falling water levels in the River Rhine could mean that, in effect, it's split into two separate sections for cargo boats. Jens Schwan said that levels are forecast to drop below 10 centimetres this week at a key gauging point in Kob. Iran has chosen a new leader for its National Security Council. Mohsen Razai, a former commander of the Revolutionary Guards, has previously stated that it's crucial for Iran to retain control over the Strait of Hormuz, arguing that this is more important than acquiring nuclear weapons. The BBC has seen evidence suggesting a South African police detective, Franz Matipa, was shot dead by the country's special forces while investigating the disappearance of a suspected militant. The suspected militant disappeared in 2022. Seven special forces soldiers and another person are due to stand trial in connection with Detective Matipa's murder. They deny the allegations. The Kurdish militant group, the PKK, has criticised a draft law in Turkey that aims to end a decades-long conflict between it and the state. The PKK leadership said the legislation had serious shortcomings. Peru's government has said 11 Peruvian citizens have died fighting for Russia in its war in Ukraine. It's added that more than 100 others are missing and three have been captured by the Ukrainian army. In football, Cameroon has put an end to Nigeria's reign as champions of the Women's Africa Cup of Nations with a shock 1-0 win in the quarter-finals. That's the latest BBC News.
1: 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Grey coverage, vibrant colour, natural finish, all in just 5 minutes. Henna, speedy, easy hair colour, made in Italy. Talk 100.3. 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
2: 9:04 on the clock. Good morning. Welcome once again. Yes, a lot of news today that we are discussing. What did you actually miss? Let's take you through that. We're talking about VARA regulations, H-1B visa. Now, if you have friends and family members in the US, this could change a lot for them. Now, US may end the 60-day grace period for H-1B workers, and it means that if you lose a job, you could face chances of leaving the country and going wherever you know, you have initially been staying. So it is not really going to give you too much of a time to find yourself another job. The 60-day grace period window is in talks and, you know, a lot of authorities are looking into that very, very carefully. And that's why I said, if you require this link, please send me a message on 0586861003. What will happen? We'll send you this link. Do a thorough study and see what it is. And maybe your friends and families and everybody living in the US, you need to give them a download before things hit the ceiling so that they are better prepared and well prepared in advance. Now, another news that has made it to the headlines, it's time to discuss that. And it is quite basic. It is to do with medicine and medical, the industry, and what really happens to your body. To know more about this, it's time that we get into this. A very good morning and welcome once again to Daybreak with me, Muriel Deesa, only on Talk 100.3, part of the Fun Asia Network. UAE summer gut health and how extreme heat, you know, can actually trigger your bloating, acidity and food poisoning even. Summertime sadness is a thing and your gut could be singing it if you're not too sure. As temperatures soar, your body loses more fluid through sweat, while changes in appetite, sleep and daily routines can throw your eating habits off balance. Result, a digestive system that can suddenly feel anything but settled. Cue bloating, constipation, acidity and indigestion. Common complaints that can become more noticeable in hot weather. And there's another summer threat to watch: food poisoning and stomach infections, particularly when heat and poor food storage give bacteria the fertile conditions to actually multiply. And of course, you had a lot of gastroenterologists, you know, doctors across the board talking to us about the heat. Now, they've said that the heat does not necessarily cause digestive problems, but dehydration, you know, that changes in appetite and increased sweating can influence how the digestive system actually functions. The good news, many summer digestive complaints can be prevented with a few changes to hydration, diet and food safety. But why does extreme heat affect your digestion? It's not the heat itself that upsets your gut, it's everything the heat sells off, and you know, of course it sets off too. Now sweat more, you of course lose more fluid faster, losing fluid, then your appetite, your sleep and your eating patterns start to wobble. Finally, apart from the common complaints, it is also just wake off feeling in your stomach that's hard to pin down. So what do you do, right? Again, according to doctors, they've recommended staying well hydrated, eating regular, balanced meals and avoid very heavy or greasy foods if they tend to cause any discomforts. Let's talk to you about dehydration that can slow your digestive system down. So one of the biggest summer concerns for gut health is dehydration. So when the body doesn't get enough water, it has less fluid, you know, and less fluid is available for several stages of digestion. You know, according to doctors, they have explained that adequate water intake is needed throughout the digestive process, from producing your saliva and digestive enzymes to mixing and breaking down food to, you know, soften stools and colon. And a lack of water can delay the digestion and, you know, also the food, where the food is concerned, leading to symptoms of satiation, cramping, reflux and dry hard. You know, and also in causing constipation without bleeding, and you feel bloated as well. Now, why food poisoning becomes a trigger during summer, and why is this a concern, right? So hot weather also raises the stakes on food safety. Warm temperatures allow and create bacteria to multiply more quickly, particularly when food isn't stored, handled or cooked correctly. So food left at room temperature for too long can become unsafe, making proper refrigeration especially important during periods of extreme heat. So now, what is advisable? It is advisable to refrigerate perishable foods promptly, handling cooked foods carefully, keeping your hands, utensils and preparations clean. Food that is left at room temperature for too long can therefore become unsafe, and this risk becomes even more important during periods of extreme heat, and this is according to you know, industry experts. But what about summer picnics and travel? If you remember, we did speak about this at length and we told you the way forward. Now, which summer food can trigger acidity and bloating, right? There's no one size fits all summer diet, but some foods and habits are more likely than others to leave your stomach protesting. Let's talk to you about spicy dishes, oily foods and heavily processed snacks. They are the common culprits, often bringing on acidity, indigestion or bloating. And in the heat, even a normal sized meal can feel like too much. So, you know, professionals are saying that there's rarely just one thing. It's the shift in diet, dehydration, and one too many fizzy or sugary drinks can all pass pile on the pressure and trigger the acid reflux. So freshness is just as important as what's on the plate. Your dairy, meat, seafood and prepared salads spoil quickly in the heat. So keeping them properly chilled isn't optional. When it comes to summer eating, freshness, safe storage and moderation are just as important as the food itself. Now, the next question, are sugary drinks too much, and too much caffeine bad for your gut? So an ice cold soda or a third cup of coffee might feel like exactly what the heat calls for, but neither one should be doing heavy lifting when it comes to hydration. So over time, the excess sugar throws off the balance of bacteria in your gut, especially when sweet drinks and snacks start crowding out the fiber-rich foods that your body actually needs. So caffeine has its own downsides too. For some people, too much of it can bring in acidity or unsettle their usual bathroom habits. And a lot of professionals are saying that easing up on caffeine when it especially is hot outside, since both can leave you dehydrated, not less. Water and other hydrating fluids are the best bet for you over anything fizzy or sugary. Now, what should you eat for a healthier summer gut? So here's a silver lining. Summer is actually one of the easiest seasons to eat well for your gut. So, water-rich produce is everywhere and leaning into it does, double duty, in fact. So keeping you hydrated and your digestion happy. So look for fruits like you have watermelon, berries, oranges, and this is what experts are recommending. Moreover, whole grains, legumes, nuts and seeds are all packed with the kind of fiber that keeps your digestion running smooth and supports a healthy gut microbe. Also, further, you have your cucumbers, oranges, watermelons are good for hitting two goals at once, staying hydrated, and also you're getting your fiber. So don't overlook fermented foods either. Fermented foods such as your yogurts can also be part of your balanced diet for people who can tolerate them well. And if there's one rule to live by, it's variety. Feeding the gut with a broad range of plant-based foods provide different types of fiber nutrients that support a diverse and healthy gut environment. But what are the warning signs you shouldn't ignore? Now, mild, short-lived bloating or constipation can happen when hydration, diet, or daily routine changes. But persistent or severe symptoms shouldn't simply be dismissed as summer stomach trouble, right? So you've got to seek medical advice and experience if you are going through the following. Severe or worsening abdominal pain or cramping, persistent or worsening diarrhea, frequent or persistent vomiting, especially if you cannot keep down the fluids or food, blood in your stool or vomit, unexplained weight loss, persistent fever, difficulty swallowing, significant dehydration, weakness, confusion, dizziness, fainting, not passing urine for several hours. Now, a lot of doctors are also noticing that excessive loss of fluids and electrolytes can cause weakness, fatigue and muscle cramps and may contribute to heat stroke even. So finally, if digestive symptoms are severe, persistent or actually getting worse, don't assume it's simply the heat. Seek medical assessment. Simple summer habits for better gut health. Please bear this in mind. Drink water regularly. There's enough said about this, but please don't just wait to feel thirsty. Keep drinking them regularly. Eat more water-rich foods. You have cucumbers, watermelons, oranges and other fresh produce. 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They shouldn't replace water as your primary source of hydration. 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Don't leave meat, seafood, dairy or prepared foods sitting in the heat. Be careful outdoors. Use insulated coolers, ice or frozen gel packs when transporting foods. Wash your hands. Good hygiene helps reduce the spread of viruses and bacteria. Know when to seek help. Severe, persistent or worsening symptoms need medical assessment, not indefinite self-treatment. So please, over-the-counter top will not do you good. But if you require a proper breakdown of foods, right, so I'm talking about probiotic and cooling dairy, what really works. For example, I already told you about yogurt, plain Greek yogurt or curds. Then also something in the Desi culture known as chas, right? Traditional buttermilk. Then you have hydrating and low FOD MAP vegetables. What are these? So these are composed of 95% of water to hydrate your intestine lining. They contain specialized fiber. They have certain percentages of fiber that can prevent abdominal distension and gas buildup. So you have celery, zucchini or bottle gourd, then enzyme rich and high fiber fruits from your watermelons to your papayas to your bananas, digestive herbs and whole grains. That's another list of fresh mint, ginger, oats. If you want to know specific meals or anything that you've been taking, if that's good for your body, you can always reach us out on 0586861003. It's imperative that you please take a very, very close look at your body. What your body tells you a sign much before you actually feel it. So please start reading it really carefully on 0586861003 is the number to get in touch. Do that quickly. I'll see you in just a bit from now. My name is Mira Disa. You keep it locked to Talk 100.3. We are part of the Fun Asia Network. A very good morning.
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1: A very good morning and welcome once again to Daybreak with me, Muriel Deesa, only on Talk 100.3, part of the Fun Asia Network. Now, Dubai launches Al-Frij Gardener. So, it's a book home gardening services through Kareem from September. Dubai's municipality's new initiative will let residents hire licensed gardeners for landscaping, irrigation and maintenance through the Kareem app starting this September. Amazing! Now, if your garden is getting out of hand or if you're discovering plants that are not really thriving, then you might be pleased to learn that there are gardening services that will very soon be launched, and that's going to be Taps Away, and all thanks to Dubai Municipality Al-Frij Gardener Service. Now, this is everything you've got to know about how do you book a home gardening and landscaping services through this new initiative. First things first, what is Al-Frij Gardener, right? Now, to get a download of this, the new Al-Frij Gardener Digitally Community Service launched by Dubai Municipality, Dubai Police and General Directorate of Identity and Foreigners Affairs in Dubai, which is your GDRFA, is in collaboration with Kareem. Now, this initiative will provide residents with access to qualified and licensed professionals through a regulated digital platform. Now, the goal is to help improve service quality while maintaining security and safety standards across Dubai's neighborhoods, all while beautifying the city's appearance one lawn at a time. Now, the initiative will also support engagement with local communities through training and awareness programs that promote responsible and sustainable gardening practices. Now, what services are being offered? So, with Al-Frij Gardener, residents will be able to book a range of home gardening and landscaping services through the Kareem app. The app will offer tailored service packages delivered through specialized agricultural maintenance companies. Their service includes home gardening, regular maintenance, irrigation system installation and maintenance, agricultural consultancies as well. So, how does the initiative work? Now, seamless collaborations between diverse authorities is set to ensure that the programs is very, very successful. Dubai Municipality is leading the initiative to provide residents with convenient access to qualified home gardening and landscaping professionals. Now, in an effort to enhance the quality and reliability of gardening services, Dubai Police General Headquarters will conduct awareness and field campaigns across residential areas to strengthen residents' understanding of relevant preventive measures and procedures. Now, the authorities will also support the regulated delivery of gardening services, enhance security and public safety, and contribute to a safe residential environment across Dubai neighborhoods. The GDRFA will provide guidance on relevant visa and permit requirements for workers in this field, as well as raise awareness of regulatory procedures and supporting mechanisms that promote compliance and limit irregular practices. Now, Kareem's role is to develop and operate the digital service, coordinate with participating companies throughout the registration and qualification.

0: approach compliance and limit irregular practices. Now, Careem's role is to develop and operate the digital service, coordinate with participating companies throughout the registration and qualification process. It will also provide supporting services that are needed to deliver a safe, reliable and accessible customer experience. Together, the collaborators will participate in knowledge exchange, capacity building and joint oversight of related projects and initiative. Now, where exactly and when can I book this service? So, according to Dubai Municipality, the Al-Frij Gardener Initiative will become available through the Careem app in September 2026. But if you want to get a download of this story, I'll be more than happy to send you at least this so that tomorrow you can always bookmark it and revisit the website on 0586861003. UAE is certainly making our lives so much easier. If you love gardening, then this was certainly for you. We're going to get into more conversations right now. A very good morning. Welcome to the show.
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0: All right, let's get into the Asia stock markets. Market open, Nikkei is up by about 1.94%. SSE is seeing an upward graph, 0.09%. HSI is seeing an upward graph again, 0.56%. Sensex is seeing an upward graph, 0.14%. Nifty 50 is seeing an upward graph at about 0.10%.
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0: Well, if you are stuck in it, you know what I'm talking to you about right now. If you're coming in from Sharjah, quite literally, you're coming in hot all the way on E11 towards Dubai. More traffic around Mamzar Beach, a couple of roadblocks towards Dubai Hospital. That is also Waterfront Market if you're headed in that direction. The S117, very slow moving. Also S119, slow moving towards Aster Hospital, Al-Ghisaz. Even galore, traffic galore. It has come to a standstill, safe zone all the way towards the route that takes you towards Industrial Area 15 and 17 is going bumper to bumper. Even further on E311, an accident towards Al-Ghisaz, Mohaisna Health Centre. Another accident before Mirdhaf City Centre. Very slow moving the entire patch. There's another accident, D77, towards France Cluster. There's another accident right before Dubai International Cricket Stadium and traffic galore on JVT in both directions towards E311. Also traffic slowing down, Versant 3, slow moving, couple of construction works, E611, it starts off at Nasma Central Park all the way towards Al Khavanij 2. Traffic slowing down with about two accidents. This is from IA Universe, Owafi all the way towards, leading you towards Conrad Dubai or towards the Museum of the Future. DIFC again in roads going bumper to bumper. More traffic, Dubai Mall. Traffic slowing down, Dubai Design District towards Bay Square. Very slow moving traffic. This is from Mall of the Emirates towards Dubai Hills Mall. And a little bit of slow moving traffic around Dubai Media City. That's exactly where we are located, around Dubai Marina as well. Slow moving traffic. If you can take a detour, try and do that quickly. Keep your eyes on the roads. Yes, on me.
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0: Absolutely, and you're listening to us live right now. Every single day we bring stories that make a whole lot of difference. Today we were talking to you about VARA regulations. If you're not too sure, we were talking to you about how authorities are here to control everything that you view in digitally or through AI or through regulations that they bring forward, even if you're dealing with cryptocurrency. And what is it that you need to know? Otherwise, it's always a ping and a pong on a table, right? So, I mean, nobody would rather like to take the blame on themselves unless and until they are really caught in it. Otherwise, it is a story to be told another day. And that's why authorities are saying we are here to regulate things and smoothen the process for you. Once again, a very good morning and welcome once again to Daybreak with me, Muriel Disa, only on Talk 100.3, part of the Fun Asia Network. Now, UAE expands federal payment channels with the AANI, or we, commonly say ANI and J1. The UAE Ministry of Finance has integrated these instant payment platforms and J1 domestic card schemes into the payment channels as the government accelerates the rollout of national digital payment infrastructure across federal entities. Now, the move is expected to speed up revenue collection.

0: expand payment options for customers and improve the efficiency of government financial transactions, the ministry has actually said this in a statement. Now, the move will improve the efficiency of government revenue management and make financial transactions more flexible as the UAE's payment ecosystem evolves. And this is according to Saeed Al-Yateem, Assistant Undersecretary for the Ministry's Government Budget and Revenue Sector. Now, he says Aani was unveiled in 2023 as an instant payment platform under the UAE Central Bank's Financial Infrastructure Transformation Program. Now, it offers real-time 24/7 money transfers using mobile numbers, email addresses, or even your QR codes, eliminating the need for international bank account numbers. So J1, on the other hand, is the UAE's first national domestic card program. If you remember, we've spoken about this at length, that was launched in 2024, which is about 2 years from today. It is similar to your schemes in other countries, such as Saudi Arabia's Mada and India's Rupee. Both platforms are operated by Al Ittihad Payments, a subsidiary of the UAE's central bank, and are designed to lower payment costs, promote financial inclusion, and support e-commerce. So the adoption is a strategic milestone that builds on your digital ecosystem being built by the UAE, and that is secure and sustainable. And this is according to authorities. Now, the Ministry of Finance has been committed to leading the implementation of this ecosystem by becoming one of the first federal entities to adopt it, recognizing the importance of establishing a financial infrastructure that is secure, reliable, and seamlessly integrated with your banks and your collection partners. Now, the Ministry will continue to harness the latest financial technologies to deliver world-class government services that exceed customer expectations and further strengthen the global competitiveness of the UAE. So the UAE, the Arab world's second largest economy, continues to strengthen its financial sector by introducing, say, several, initiatives to promote digital transactions and financial inclusion. Now, this is part of strengthening the country's economy as it prepares for a future in which digital services are at the center of daily lives for both people and businesses. Now, the adoption of Aani and J1 is further proof of modern payment channels that combine efficiency with reliability. So, for example, Aani has a transfer limit of about 50,000 dirhams per transaction, with daily or monthly limits set by each financial institution. It has about 12.5 million users, 750,000 merchants, and 74 licensed financial institutions under its fold, with transactions made in less than 10 seconds, according to its website. So J1, meanwhile, is of course accepted a point of sales terminal, e-commerce platforms, ATMs and digital wallets, supporting contactless payment, online purchases and cash withdrawals. They can also be used for local and international payments subject to approved regulations. And that was the news we thought we'll actually help you with. But what are Aani and J1? Now, Aani is the UAE's national instant payment platform developed under the supervision of the Central Bank of UAE. We just explained that to you. So it enables users to make secure your real-time transfers and payments around the clock using multiple identifiers like your mobile phone numbers, Emirates ID, email addresses, QR codes, international bank accounts, etc. So which are your IBANs. So J1 is the UAE's national domestic card payment. We told you, in fact, we had a question also that had come in. Can I use my J1 card in the UAE to purchase something from Amazon in the US? And the answer is yes, you can, if it is co-badged. So J1 needs to be co-badged with MasterCard or with Visa, and then you can go ahead and make those payments. But for the ones that are not too sure and you want to know how does J1 work, we've done a complete download on this, how this is really going to help you understand how the J1 card really works and how does it really reduce your cost and when the bank transfers are concerned, the fees are concerned. We gave you a complete guide onto it. Now, for the ones that have been sending me messages saying, hey Muriel, this is coming in from Ashok, could you help me with which banks currently issue J1 cards or how to apply for one? Absolutely. banks issuing J1 cards. According to the Central Bank of the UAE, the list of participating financial institutions are as follows. So first, Abu Dhabi Bank, which is FAB, they offer a FAB J1 debit card for local banking needs. Then you have Commercial Bank of Dubai, which is your CBD, rolls out J1 corporate and personal prepaid cards. Dubai Islamic Bank, which is DIB, integrates J1 debit cards for its current and savings account holders. Al Maria Community Bank, that is the M Bank, this issues digital debit cards through its native financial applications. And other participating banks and apps, you have Abu Dhabi Commercial Bank, ADCB, Sharjah Islamic, that is SIB, Emirates NBD, Emirates Islamic Bank, Bank of Baroda, Citi, Botim, yes, and Al Ansari as well. Application requirements: applicants must be 18 years of age, residency, you must hold a valid Emirates ID. Also, bank account, you must have an active account with the specific issuing bank. How do you really apply? Via the mobile banking app. If you are an existing customer, with any of the banks, go ahead, check their application, request a card replace or an addition. For M Bank, you download the Banky UAE app to immediately set up a virtual card. You can also visit any of the physical branches, and you can also talk to them about the J1 card. But why? If you're wondering why is the J1 card useful, we'll help you with that right now, because we're getting a lot of messages on that as well, and that's why we thought we'll help you further up with it. So the J1 card is useful because it lowers transaction cost, by the way, for merchants, and keeps financial data safely stored within the UAE rather than processing it on a foreign server. So, of course, when you're using your MasterCard and your, Visa, usually the cards that we use, it is always all of your financial data is processed on a foreign server. But here, using a J1 card is useful because, one, it lowers the transaction cost for merchants, and two, the financial data of yours is secured within the UAE, doesn't really leave the server. Now, lower potential fees, like I told you, so processing local payments directly through the domestic UAE switch network cuts out heavy cross-border clearing fees, which can eventually lower banking cost for you. And also, cardholders get an access to over 150 lifestyle deals, including up to 10% off Air Arabia, Etihad Airways, 7% off your couple of websites. Then you have Kareem Plus membership and lifestyle perks. So there are select tiers like Prestige and Royal cards offering high-end benefits, including complimentary priority pass, airport lounge access, and built-in travel insurance. Then you have this is built using advanced EMV chips, and this is a technology. Then you have 3D secure and local biometric tokenization to maximize your protection against local fraud. Now, if you're not too sure what does this really work and how does this really work for businesses or for data, for financial security, you can always reach us out on 0586861003. My name is Mural Deesa. You keep it locked to Talk 100.3. We are part of the Fun Asia Network. A very good morning.
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2: BBC News with Pete Ross. The European Union's climate change monitoring programme, Copernicus, has said the world's oceans outside the polar regions hit record high temperatures for July. This, it said, was partly driven by a powerful El Niño phenomenon developed in the Pacific and marine heat waves in areas of Europe. A German shipping official has warned that falling water levels in the River Rhine could mean that, in effect, it's split into two separate sections for cargo boats. Jens Schwan said that levels are forecast to drop below 10 centimetres this week at a key gauging point in Kob. Iran has chosen a new leader for its National Security Council. Mohsen Razai, a former commander of the Revolutionary Guards, has previously stated that it's crucial for Iran to retain control over the Strait of Hormuz, arguing that this is more important than acquiring nuclear weapons. The BBC has seen evidence suggesting a South African police detective, Franz Matipa, was shot dead by the country's special forces while investigating the disappearance of a suspected militant. The suspected militant disappeared in 2022. Seven special forces soldiers and another person are due to stand trial in connection with Detective Matipa's murder. They deny the allegations. The Kurdish militant group, the PKK, has criticised a draft law in Turkey that aims to end a decades-long conflict between it and the state. The PKK leadership said the legislation had serious shortcomings. Peru's government has said 11 Peruvian citizens have died fighting for Russia in its war in Ukraine. It's added that more than 100 others are missing and 3 have been captured by the Ukrainian army. In football, Cameroon has put an end to Nigeria's reign as champions of the Women's Africa Cup of Nations, with a shock 1-0 win in the quarter-finals. That's the latest BBC News.
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0: From the sports desk, this is Muriel Deesa. In football, after years of speculation, Jose Mourinho has confirmed that he agreed to replace Sir Alex Ferguson at Manchester United in 2013, before changing his mind and rejoining Chelsea instead. What changed was that Mourinho felt he could not turn down a return to Chelsea, where he had won consecutive Premier League titles in 2005 and 2006. After returning to Stamford Bridge in 2013, Mourinho went on to win his third Premier League title as well as the League Cup. After taking over a struggling Real side, Mourinho helped them challenge the dominance of Pep Guardiola's Barcelona, winning La Liga, Copa del Rey and Spanish Super Cup trophies in the first two seasons at the Bernabeu. The 100 points they amassed in 2011 to 2012 remains a La Liga record. In tennis, Jannik Sinner has withdrawn from the Cincinnati Open with an injury to his right knee. The world number one has not been seen on court since beating Alexander Zverev to defend his Wimbledon title in July. Sinner pulled out of the National Bank Open in Montreal last week and will now not feature in Cincinnati, raising concerns over his fitness ahead of the upcoming US Open, which starts on the 30th of August. Injury has robbed Sinner of the chance of avenging his defeat to Carlos Alcaraz in 2025 final, in which he was forced to retire, injured five games into the first set. In Formula One, Formula One president Stefano has confirmed contingency plans. They are in place for the 2027 F1 calendar if the conflict in the Middle East continues next year. In recent seasons, F1 has previously revealed its calendar for the following year by now, but will not announce the 2027 schedule until autumn. F1 has already announced Turkey and Portugal and will host the final Dutch Grand Prix on the 21st to the 23rd August after summer break. Any news events would only join the 2028 calendar at the earliest, but F1 are in talks with Rwanda, South Africa, Thailand and Argentina, the latter primarily due to the sport's surge in popularity since Franco joined. In cricket, VVS Lakshman, head of BCCI's Centre of Excellence, has squashed any talk of miscommunication within the team and its management while detailing the protocols they've set in stone. India will be without at least three first-choice players, Jasprit Bumrah, Sai Sudarshan and Washington Sundar, for the Test series in Sri Lanka. While Bumrah and Sai Sudarshan have been ruled out entirely, Washington is out of the series opener in Gale from 15th August. Bumrah is currently in rehab for a left knee niggle he was nursing since the T20 World Cup earlier in the year, while Sai Sudarshan is yet to fully recover from a stress reaction on his right big toe. While Aqib Naqvi was called in as a late replacement for Bumrah, the board hasn't yet named Sai Sudarshan's replacement. And that's all from the Sports Desk with me, Muriel Deesa, only on Top 100.3, part of the Funasia Network. What a day, what a day,
1: what a morning. This is Daybreak with Muriel Deesa. Talk 100.3. 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
4: My name is Mira Lisa, and you hear me every single day on Daybreak, 7 a.m. all the way down until 11 a.m. We're part of the Fun Asia Network. My job over here is to decode things to help you understand, the gravity of the situation and also assist you in the best possible manner. If there is anything that you feel you need to get in touch with me, the number is 0586861003. You can also contact us online, however you deem perfect. I'm here to assist you, and that's what I keep telling you time and over again. That's why I keep saying, as long as I'm here, make sure that you're making use of it. Right now, UAE Job Search 2026 recruiters explain why CVs are getting ignored now as employers receive, many applications for a single vacancy and increasingly are relying on AI-powered screening tools. Candidates who submit the same CV to every role are finding it harder to stand out. Now, I don't feel that candidates don't know the situation or what they're really applying for. But sometimes, desperation has a very, very different tone when it comes to you, right? And I look at it as desperation, because when it is the need of the hour, it is the need of the hour. And I don't think AI understands that, how desperate you are to find yourself a job, to keep your nose above water level, like they say. Now, applying the dozens or, hundreds of jobs has become the norm for many job seekers in the UAE. But recruiters are saying that sending out more applications is no longer enough to secure an interview. So as employers receive, hundreds of applications for a single vacancy and increasingly rely on AI-powered screening tools, candidates who submit the same CV to every role are finding it very hard to actually stand out. Now, the challenge today is often a lack of an alignment between a candidate's profile and what employers are specifically looking for. And this is according to, one of the outsourcing agencies in the UAE. Now, his comments came as recent Naukri Gulf Hiring Index showed hiring across the UAE fell 23% in April and May compared with the same period last year, with lower paying and entry level jobs seeing the sharpest decline, due to whatever is happening in and around the region. But between Feb and May, the region went through a level of, geopolitical uncertainty that nobody had a playbook for. But when uncertainty hits, the first thing any sensible business does is stop making long-term commitments, which means hiring is a long-term commitment, and that stops. So entry-level candidates face the toughest competition. Now, recruiters are saying that the entry-level professionals are facing the greatest challenges, with companies postponing junior hiring while continuing to recruit for critical leadership positions. So if you feel that you can make do with one person, why hire four people, right? So according to the Naukri Gulf reports, vacancies offering salaries of up to 10,000 dirhams a month recorded the steepest decline, falling 26% year on year during April and May. Now, jobs paying between 11,000 and 20,000 fell 22%, while positions offering 41,000 to 80,000 dropped by about 11%. Now, the data says entry level was hit the hardest, and from what the market has seen, now when a company is uncertain, it protects what it cannot afford to lose. So senior hires running functions and driving revenues continue, while entry-level hiring is often viewed as something that can be deferred. Now, the all-important question, AI, is it an enemy or a friend? So AI has been a popular tool amongst job hunters as it eases the job application process. But recruiters are saying that the rise of one-click applications has dramatically increased competition for every vacancy. Now, it is now common, say, for a single vacancy to attract several hundred applications within a matter of days. And I would say hours these days, especially for professional and management. managerial roles, you know. Also, a lot of experts are saying that the ease of applying online has created a volume problem rather than a quality problem. So say when applying takes 10 seconds, everybody, you know, applies for everything. A role that used to get 200 applications now gets 2,000 applications, adding that the good candidates get buried due to the system and not their performance. So while AI has become a key part of recruitment, you know, experts have said that many screening systems will prioritize keywords over actual capability. But the question is where jobs are still available, or rather, are jobs still available? Now, despite the slowdown, you are having experts that are saying, particularly those aligned with the UAE's long-term economic priorities, technology, artificial intelligence, then you have financial services, healthcare, renewable energies, logistics, and advanced manufacturing continues to generate demand for skilled professionals, alongside roles in consulting, compliance, cybersecurity, and data analytics as well. Now, for job seekers who've spent months applying without success, you know, experts are recommending that you take a more targeted approach. Tailor each application to the role, highlight relevant experience and measurable achievements, and continue investing in skills such as AI, digital literacy, data analysis, and communications. Now, the recruiter said that this will go a very, very long way for you, and that networking also still remains as one of the most effective ways to find opportunities, especially in a relationship-driven market such as the UAE. But right now, I had a lot more questions that I wanted to figure out, right? So, you know, as employees are receiving major, employers are receiving a lot of applications for a single vacancy. Now, what are those key strategies to stand out? It is time that you increase the volume of your radio sets and pay a very close attention to what I'm saying. So, key strategies to stand out when you are sending across your CV or your resume: match job keywords, the all important, right? Read the job description carefully, add the exact skills and tools the employers ask for. Do not copy, paste, or any hidden words won't really do good. Show real results. Now, use numbers to prove your success. Write how much money or time you've saved. Show how much you increased your sales output. You've got to keep the formatting very simple. Gone are the days where people think, you know, if you have 5 pages of CV or your resume or whatever you're sending, will make a whole lot of difference. It doesn't make. People don't have time to go through that 5 page of your love stories that you write there, because more or less, if you've moved jobs in the similar roles, then it would be more or less the same responsibilities that you handle. But what will make a difference is when you quantify that, when you start showing results, proving your success, numbers, you know, time, or in time, if you can prove that in time, or maybe if you can prove that in sales, right? The output that you kind of empowered the sales team to get there. So you've got to keep formatting very simple. Use a clean layout without tables or text boxes. Save your file as a very standard PDF or Word document. Put clear headings like work experience and education. Also, what I wanted to know is if you know, I could get any help in writing, or maybe pointers that I must include in 2026. So in 2026, writing a CV requires two audiences, right? One, modern AI-powered applicant tracking system, widely known as your ATS, that screens for semantic content, and human recruiters who skim a profile in under 6 seconds. So yes, here you're not just beating human recruiters and their eye scan, but you're also beating technology. You're going through technology, you're getting a nod from technology, and then your CVs will be passed on to a human recruiter who barely, and actually who will only have about 6 odd seconds in that make or break time that you have. You've got to leave an impression. Now, the 2026 CV blueprint. What are the 5 essential sections? Very interesting. One is your header. So name has to be bold, large font size at the very top, contact details, phone number, professional email, and generation and general location, your city, you know, country. Links include any of your LinkedIn profile and your phone number so that everything is in the writing. The 2026 rule, never put out your contact information inside the actual header or footer field of a Word or PDF file, as AI phrases often skip over these hidden zones entirely. So there you know. Now, professional summary, write a concise 2 to 3 sentence hook tailored to target the role. Answer exactly what you do, who you help and how your technical, what are your technical capabilities. For example, let me tell you about this. Now, a data analyst, say with 4+ years of experience optimizing e-commerce supply chains, expert in SQL and, with a Travin proven track record, with a proven track record of reducing logistical operations cost by 14%. Now, this is the profile. This is a professional summary that must be onto your CVs for sure. However, whichever industry you belong to, you can always, if you don't know how to do that, send me a little bit about you. Maybe we'll try, if I have the time, try and do it for you. Also, we'll talk to you about core skills block. Now, create a dedicated section filled with a keyword dense list of your hard skills, tools and methodologies. Match the exact terminology found in the target job description. So the 2026 rule says include both the acronym and the spelled out version of a technical skill. For example, SEO, which also you've got to write search engine optimization, or AWS, Amazon Web Services, to catch every variation of AI system that might search for it. Now, what about work experience? This is the core, right? So present your career history in reverse chronological order. Most recent job is always on the first. Structure each role clearly: job title, company name, location, dates employed. 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Accomplished X as measured by Y and doing Z. So instead of saying responsible for managing the team budget and administrative tasks, this is how you'll write, right? So manage a $45,000 regional marketing budget, reducing annual software overspend by 12% through comprehensive contract renegotiations. And this is what that is going to get you a lot more of attraction with AI. What about education and certificate? Now list your highest degrees, the institution name and your graduation year. Feature up-to-date industry credentials right alongside your formal years of degree to signal active skill building as well. Now, again, very important parameters to pass the AI screen, your CV element, things to do and things to avoid. What is ATS friendly and what is ATS unfriendly? Let's talk to you about ATS friendly layout. Single column format that flows logically from left to right, top to bottom. And ATS unfriendly layout would be multi-column templates or split page layouts that jumble text reading orders. Visual elements that are friendly where ATS is concerned: standard, clean bullet points and plenty of intentional white space. Also, anything that is unfriendly for ATS: visual elements, infographics, custom icon shapes, check marks, progress bars or skill scales. What about structural tools that are friendly? Clean text dividers using standard keyboard underlines or basic paragraph spacing. What is unfriendly structural tools? Anything that is complex: tables, text boxes or graphic borders, which blocks AI text extraction. What about fonts that are friendly? 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Anything from 10-point to 12-point font size is good enough. And what about unfriendly fonts? This is according to ATS. 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And what will not work over here is your scanned image files, your JPEGs, or CVs designed entirely in graphic design platforms like Canva. They do not work on the ATS platform. ATS will not recognize it. Now, the smart way to use AI as your editor: so document raw achievements first, write your real career history and wins in your own authentic words. Use AI to uncover hidden metrics, like prompt an AI tool to review your drafts by asking what quantitative questions should a hiring manager ask before this bullet point to show its financial or systematic impact. The next one is refine language without using your voice. So use AI to clean up your grammar, very important, please. Seamlessly weave in hard skills from job descriptions. Never directly copy paste generic chatbot your outputs without editing them to sound like. 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But if there's anything else that you want me to help you out with, you can always feel free to send me a message on 0586861003. 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My name is Mural Deesa. You keep it locked to Talk 100.3, part of the Funisha Network. A resume worth

0: 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Henna Speedy Hair Color, covering the changes in the world and covering changes in your hair right now. 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
1: BBC News with Pete Ross. The European Union's climate change monitoring programme, Copernicus, has said the world's oceans outside the polar regions hit record high temperatures for July. This, it said, was partly driven by a powerful El Niño phenomenon developed in the Pacific and marine heat waves in areas of Europe. A German shipping official has warned that falling water levels in the River Rhine could mean that, in effect, it's split into two separate sections for cargo boats. Jens Schwan said that levels are forecast to drop below 10 centimetres this week at a key gauging point in Kob. Iran has chosen a new leader for its National Security Council. Mohsen Razai, a former commander of the Revolutionary Guards, has previously stated that it's crucial for Iran to retain control over the Strait of Hormuz, arguing that this is more important than acquiring nuclear weapons. The BBC has seen evidence suggesting a South African police detective, Franz Matipa, was shot dead by the country's special forces while investigating the disappearance of a suspected militant. The suspected militant disappeared in 2022. Seven special forces soldiers and another person are due to stand trial in connection with Detective Matipa's murder. They deny the allegations. The Kurdish militant group, the PKK, has criticised a draft law in Turkey that aims to end a decades-long conflict between it and the state. The PKK leadership said the legislation had serious shortcomings. Peru's government has said 11 Peruvian citizens have died fighting for Russia in its war in Ukraine. It's added that more than 100 others are missing and three have been captured by the Ukrainian army. In football, Cameroon has put an end to Nigeria's reign as champions of the Women's Africa Cup of Nations, with a shock 1-0 win in the quarter-finals. That's the latest BBC News.
0: Fan Network News from the BBC. Grey coverage, vibrant colour, natural finish, all in just 5 minutes. Henna Speedy Easy Hair Colour, made in Italy. Talk 100.3. The day's agenda for the Emirates.
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0: This is Daybreak with Muriel Deesa.
3: Absolutely. 36 degrees Celsius. That's the weather forecast for today. And humidity about 53%. Winds blowing at about 11 kilometers per hour. A very good morning. Once again, welcome to Daybreak with me, Muriel Deesa, only on Talk 100.3. We're part of the Fun Asia Network. Now, for parents that are wondering about schools, especially, if your child is to study in Sharjah, now take a close listen to what I have to say. There has been a report in place, and I think this will do you good in the right selection of schools. A very good morning and welcome once again to Daybreak with me, Muriel Deesa, only on Talk 100.3, part of the Fun Asia Network. Now, Sharjah schools, top-rated schools, under 35,000 dirhams a year. So top Sharjah schools combine strong ratings with moderate annual fees, and that's exactly the lookout for. So a top-rated school in Sharjah does not have to cost a fortune. Several schools rated very good or good by the Sharjah Private Education Authority, which is SPEA, charge annual fees of less than 35,000 dirhams, by the way. So the ratings are based on SPEA's 2024-2025 inspections, which assessed 86 schools across 10 curricula. Five schools were rated very good, 53 good and 28 acceptable, with none rated weak or very weak. School performances have improved significantly since 2018, when just one school was rated very good and seven good. Now, here are the top affordable rated schools in Sharjah. So take a listen. The following schools have annual tuition fees below 35,000 dirhams based on the published fee ranges. Fees can vary depending on the child's year group, and parents should check the latest approved fees directly with the schools before applying for them. The first one on the list is GEMS Millennium Private School. The curriculum is in India. Evaluation outstanding. Tuition fees range from 17,000 to about 25,000. Classes pre-KG to grade 12. Location is Moela. Also, Al Ansar International Private School. Curriculum, again, is British. Evaluation, very good. Classes FS1 to year 12. Tuition fees from 22,000 to about 30,000 dirhams. Location is also in Sharjah. Then Al Marifa International Private School. It's American. Curriculum, as I told you, is already American. Evaluation, very good. Tuition fees from about 14,000 to 27,000. Classes pre-KG to grade 12. And location is Al Yarmouk. The school also provides a British curriculum from year 10 to 12. Fee ranges for that would be about 22,000 to about 26,000. Then Al Rushid American Private School. As the name suggests, the curriculum is in American. Evaluation, very good. Class is KG 1 to grade 12. Fees range from about 12,000 to 28,000. Location again, Moela. Also, you have Ambassador. Curriculum is Indian. Evaluation, very good. Classes pre-KG to grade 12. Tuition fees again range from about 8,000 to 25,000. Location, Moela. Then you have Amity. Curriculum, Indian. Fees for this range from about 14,000 to 25,000. Then you have Delhi Private School as well. Again, fees over here range from 12,000 to 16,000. Our own English school, this is B1. Curriculum, again, Indian. Tuition fees range from 8,000 to about 16,000. Our own English school, again, the fees over here differ a bit. Then you have Rosary School. But the question is, which are the cheapest top-rated schools in Sharjah? Now, for most parents, primarily, comparing tuition fees, several of the schools on this list have starting fees below 10,000 dirhams a year. For example, our own English High School has fees starting from 8,350 dirhams, while our own English High School, the other one, B1, starts from about 8,440. Also, Ambassador School starts from about 8,819. And that's why the range is very important. But what should parents check before choosing a school in Sharjah? Tuition fees and the SPEA ratings are important, but parents should also consider total cost. That is, check fees for transport, uniforms, books, meals and extracurricular activities. Year group fees, tuitions can vary by grade, so check the exact fee for your child's year. Curriculum, make sure the Indian, British or American curriculum suits your child's education plans. Consider daily travel time and transport cost as well. Check availability, entry requirements and application deadlines. Compare facilities, extracurricular activities and support services. Parents should also confirm the latest approved fees and admission details directly with the school. And I'll tell you one place that is very easy to go and get everything that you require, and I actually also refer to, besides the official besides the official tools, is this. It says whichschooladvisor.com, which schooladvisor.com. It's really, really good. It has all the information. It talks to you about schools. It also has a lot of information on different schools in different emirates. Like, you're talking about Abu Dhabi schools, Ajman schools, Alain, Dubai, Fujairah, Ras Al Khaimah, Sharjah, Umm Al Quwain schools. Everything is mentioned: school fees, curriculum, availability, what do you need to know. Everything is mentioned, and that's why I refer to this page. It's called whichschooladvisor.com. So if you don't know about this link, you can always send us a message on 0586861003. My name is Viral Disa. You keep it locked to Talk 100.3. We're part of the Fun Asia Network. A very good morning.
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5: I'm Helena Burke, and in this edition from the BBC World Service.
6: 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It is such an amazing joy to me.
5: The surgical breakthrough that's changing the lives of newborn babies. How a German charity is tackling drownings.
7: Ich würde sagen, willst du es mal ausprobieren? Willst du mal?
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9: If you can hear me and you can hear the passion in my voice in speaking about boxing, I know you can believe that. Look, if he can do it, I can do it too.
5: The story of a blind man who's become a champion of the boxing ring. And cats rolling down hills in barrels and bringing religion to Martians.
10: This guy had a dream. He believed, he had a plan, he had all these things set up. There was an academy, he recruited people, there was training and everything. So for us, we just focused on the positivity.
5: The true story of an unusual space program comes to the stage. We start with a truly remarkable surgical breakthrough.
3: He's a little miracle, isn't he?
11: Where's your smile?
5: That's 5-month-old Theo and his mum, Maisie Savage, who underwent pioneering surgery while he was still in the womb. 20 weeks into the pregnancy, Maisie and her partner Josh French were told parts of Theo's bowels and intestines were growing outside his body, a potentially life-threatening condition. But, as you may have heard on the Global News podcast, the couple from London were offered the chance to travel to Texas, where surgeons had been developing a way to fix the problem before birth. Dr. Michael Belfour, who performed the operation, believes the technique could be used to treat many other medical issues.
6: I do think that fetal surgery is coming into its own now. So this kind of operation will become more common. We're certainly waiting for the final results of this trial, but the initial results are really encouraging. Clearly, you will need specialized fetal centers, but the technique that we pioneered at Texas Children's Hospital is now being used all over the world for spina bifida surgery. And I think once we prove that this is a new surgery that can be done in the same way, it will spread rapidly. It is such an amazing joy to me. I get videos from people and photographs almost every day thanking our team. It's such a privilege. I'm nearing retirement now, and to see that this field is developing the way it is such a godsend.
5: Theo is only the third baby in the world to have this operation. Without it, he probably would have needed months in intensive care and multiple surgeries after he was born. His parents, Maisie and Josh, spoke to my colleague Lewis Vaughan-Jones.
12: He's amazing. He's doing so well.
13: Yeah, with love and parenthood, having a healthy, normal, noisy baby at times. But no, he's fantastic.
14: I'm so pleased that you are both smiling, despite obviously sleep deprivation and all the normal things that go along with parenthood there. But just take me back, if you could, to when you first found out that something was wrong, Maisie, and what the kind of feelings you went through at that point.
12: Yeah, when we found out, I was 20 weeks pregnant and we were just going for our normal anomaly scan. The feelings that we had were just worry, anxiety, like we were just overwhelmed. We'd never even heard of gastroschisis before. So it was all so new and just really scary. We didn't know what it meant for Theo or what it meant for us as a family. And it was just the unknown and the waiting.
14: And then, Josh, the decision to go ahead with this new way of treating this, was it both of you thinking, right, we're just going to go for it, an easy decision or not?
13: Bear in mind, it was such a big decision. It was relatively straightforward because every decision that we wanted to make would just be what is best for Theo. And so Maisie and I quickly said, if we need to drop everything and move to Texas, if it gives him the best chance, then that's what we need to do.
12: It was a big decision to make, but I mean, I feel like I just went into full mum mode and you just want to do whatever you can for your baby to have the best start in life. Recovery-wise, I was in the hospital for a week and then took it slow, but I was healed enough to be able to give birth to Theo naturally, which was amazing.
14: And just finally, both, just talk us through what kind of message you're hoping people take away here.
13: I suppose sharing the amazing processes that the medical profession and industry can, and the impact that it can have on families who experience an extremely tough time or extremely tough news, that, you know, there are people out there, there are institutions out there who are developing these brand new medical procedures which can really make such an instrumental positive start to someone's life, but also the impact on a family.
12: it's scary to be a new mum anyway, but to have a condition where you don't really know what that means for your baby is so scary. But I think if you're given a chance, even if it's the smallest chance that you know you could do something that will help the start of your baby's life be better, than take it, because that's what we did. And like, I couldn't be more grateful to the surgeons and to all the doctors and anyone who came in contact with us during that scary time and helped us.
5: Maisie Savage and Josh French. For many children, learning to swim is just another part of growing up. But recent drowning deaths during the heatwave across Europe have highlighted the number of youngsters who have never learned to swim or don't feel confident in the water. A charity in Germany is hoping to change all that, as the Happy Pod's Karen Martin found out.
15: I'm standing on the shores of Lake Starnberg, 25 kilometres southwest of Munich, and it's clear these boys and girls like nothing more than messing about in the water. For them, learning to swim has been as important as learning to read and write, and 10-year-old Frieda von Malikrot, speaking through her mum Rebecca, says it's fun too.
7: Weil man sich da frei bewegen kann und weil das Wasser einfach schön ist, ja.
8: Yeah, because they can move freely within the water and they like the water all over their skin. And she has a fin like a mermaid and she has a crocodile and they like to, yeah, they like to play.
15: The latest figures show that over half of primary school children in Germany lack adequate swimming skills, putting themselves in danger around the water. The German Swim Foundation aims to change all that by funding lessons starting at kindergarten level, including adapted programmes for children with physical or learning disabilities. The charity's efforts are supported by local hotel La Villa on the shores of Lake Starnberg. It hosts an annual swim from one side of the lake to the other. And in a moment of madness, I signed up. We're on a boat crossing the 2.4 kilometres to the start of the race, and I'm with Katia Lindo-Rover from La Villa. I asked Katia why this was a cause close to her heart.
16: We have a lot of drowning deaths, not just in Germany, but all over the world. A lot of adults underestimate the danger of the waters. As beautiful water is and as much fun swimming is, the beginning, it's very dangerous, and we have a lot of children who are scared of the waters. And the parents are shy. There might be cultural differences. They might be scared themselves of the water. So we're trying to get kids excited about water, get them close to the water, and you cannot start early enough and teach the child that water is important to conquer.
15: And we're surrounded by swimmers. So why are they taking part?
17: This is just the best thing to do for your soul, for your body. And I always wanted to cross this Lake Starnberg here. I've never felt a bigger connection to our earth than in those moments where I dive into water.
18: It's fun, it's relieving, it's healthy, and mostly it's important to enjoy your life. Yes, we are crazy, but the world is a crazy place.
8: It's such a great way to move and to feel confident in the water. And I think one changes if one is in the water. You're floating, literally, and that helps also with your mental health, I think.
15: Well, I made it across in one piece, but I'm too embarrassed to tell you my time. The winner was former German Olympian swimmer Christian Truger. But coming in a close second was 13-year-old Gustav Bruce. He's been swimming as long as he can remember. So how would he encourage other kids to learn?
19: You should know how to swim when you want to go with your friends to the sea or where I live is a big river and there are many people dying. Take somebody with you for safety and just have fun and maybe don't go too deep in the water.
15: And the last word goes to 10-year-old Frieda, who hopes to encourage other children to take the plunge.
7: Ich würde sagen, willst du es mal ausprobieren? Willst du mal in den Schwimmkurs gehen? Es ist sehr wichtig.
8: She would tell the child that it's very important. Don't you want to try it? It's so important that you know how to swim.
5: That report by Karen Martin. Now to the story of a museum in the United States that's turned a terrible review into booming sales. The New Bedford Whaling Museum in Massachusetts has been educating people about whales and the whaling industry for more than a century. But a few years ago, it received a one-star rating on Google, along with the complaint that it was the worst aquarium ever. I spoke to the museum's chief engagement officer, Annalisa Conway, about what happened next.
20: So this review came in 2020, and it always gave everybody on the staff a laugh, because truly, we are obviously not an aquarium. We don't have any living whales. In fact, we have five whale skeletons on view.
5: The review became a running joke at the museum before it sparked an idea.
20: It has been a bit of staff lore throughout the last 6 years, and it's always provided a chuckle to the staff. As new staff would come on, they would hear about the one-star review. And the joke was always that it should be put on a t-shirt or in some way should be shared on some kind of merchandise.
5: A few weeks ago, they did just that, printing branded t-shirts and hoodies with a sperm whale on the front and "Worst Aquarium Ever" written on the back. The merchandise has become a huge hit, with the museum having sold more than 2,000 t-shirts already. Rory Sutherland, who's an advertising executive, says turning negativity on its head can be a very

0: Ireland, who's an advertising executive, says turning negativity on its head can be a very effective marketing tactic.
1: There are cases of pubs which leave negative reviews on a kind of sandwich board outside simply because, you know, if it's completely ridiculous or if the person's obviously got the wrong end of the stick, you can benefit enormously from negative reviews from ridiculous people.
0: He believes it's important to read the comments made by people who give low ratings to find out what they're actually taking issue with.
1: Decontextualized scores are actually quite dangerous. Anybody's allowed to complain about a business, but businesses aren't really allowed to complain about their customers, and 5% of customers are mad. My favorite and maddest review of all time, which I discovered myself by accident, was a 3-star review of an extremely eminent Los Angeles oncologist, which simply said, 3 stars, parking very difficult. The idea that someone who might be helping cure you of cancer gets marked down for the poor parking facilities seems ridiculous.
0: The museum has since installed a fish tank, but insists it's not because of the review. Annalisa has also managed to track down the man behind the critique, who says he was joking about thinking the museum was a substandard aquarium.
2: In terms of bringing some lightness and some humor to the world, it was a great joke. The staff enjoyed it, and now we get to share our family joke with the rest of the world.
0: Annalisa Conway from the New Bedford Whaling Museum. Coming up in this podcast...
3: We cannot save the world here in Copenhagen, but imagine if we next year see 40 cities having implemented this. Then we sort of started a global movement.
0: How the Danish capital got tourists to do good deeds. You're listening to The Happy Pod. You probably heard of wheelchair basketball, para-athletics, and maybe even boccia. But what about blind boxing? A young athlete here in the UK is helping put the sport on the map. Adam Solon relies on sound, touch and spatial awareness to locate his opponent and any incoming punches. He's now campaigning to get blind boxing included in the Paralympics. I spoke to Adam about his journey into the sport.
4: Growing up as a young British Pakistani boy, I grew around watching people like Prince Nassim or Amir Khan, was really famous at the time, on telly. His fights would come on and my whole family would sit down and would kind of be like biting our nails or praying that Amir Khan would win the fight. That was like my earliest memories of boxing.
0: Adam, tell me what it was like losing your sight.
4: My vision was deteriorating as a teenager, and it's like going through grief. Imagine you're going through puberty. And I was figuring out, wow, I find this girl pretty, or I found this. And then at the same time, your vision's getting darker and it's getting darker. And you're like, wait, what's going on here? I remember actually even going to the hospital with my mum and the doctor saying, oh, look, your son now, he's severely sight impaired. He's registered blind. And I remember my mum crying and I didn't understand it.
0: And so how did you then get into blind boxing?
4: In my school, there was a gym that was across my gym, and I saw this guy, Carl, my coach, and a couple of years later, he met me and he said, wow, Adam, you're grown. I'm a boxing coach. What do you think about boxing? And I didn't think anything of it. I just went, oh, yeah, boxing, that sounds cool. But, and also, how can I do this? Like, I am blind, you know that, right? Like, how am I going to land the punch? And he's like, come, just give it a go. I go into this boxing session with no expectation. And I'm thinking, right, he's holding up pads. Where are those pads? And he's like, just punch it. Keep your elbow tucked in and punch it. And so he had to like direct me. So I tell this now to everyone I talk to about, well, how can you throw a punch? And I always say, listen, if you keep your elbow tucked into your body and you've got your arm covering your face, you've got your arm shaped like a V. If you throw a punch, it'll naturally land straight. So, okay, kept practicing it. And then all of a sudden he was like, wow, Adam, you're fast. Can I record this? He posted it online and people were like, wow, is he actually blind? He's so quick.
0: You're now really good at the sport. I've seen the videos. How does that change how you feel about yourself?
4: It boosted my confidence, boxing did it. It created this impact where I was like, I'm so comfortable with myself. And being blind, at first I was considered vulnerable. But now when you see me, people change the way they speak to me now. And they don't even think like that. So it's shifted so many mindsets. It's created this impact, which I really love. And I push boxing so much because it was like, oh, not everyone can do it. But I disagree. I think anyone can do it. And I've got friends now. I've built a

0: community of friends with all kinds of abilities, yet we all have a passion for boxing.
1: And the dream now is to get blind boxing added to the Paralympics.
0: It can be done. It's so possible. And I'm just trying to showcase that. Why is this sport in the Olympics but not in the Paralympics? I also compete in judo, and judo is a Paralympic sport. So why can't boxing be? I think there's so many more visually impaired people out there that think they can't do it. So my capacity right now is to demonstrate to visually impaired people that, look, let me train you. Let me show you that it can be done. Because if there's more of us, then eventually they can't deny us. But if you can hear me and you can hear the passion in my voice in speaking about boxing, I know you can believe that. Look, if he can do it, I can do it too.
1: Adam Solon. Over the last few decades, cheap flights and package holidays have fueled a boom in mass tourism. In fact, the World Bank estimates around 1 in 10 jobs around the globe are now supported by travel and tourism. But it's also led to increased pollution and waste, and some areas are becoming overwhelmed with visitors, upsetting local residents. So how can tourism have a more positive impact? Adrienne Murray got on her bike to find out about one idea in the Danish capital, Copenhagen.
2: More tourists are choosing this green way of getting around. But as a local resident, I can tell you, many of them struggle with the busy cycle lanes. And it can cause us commuters a lot of frustration. To help, the city is holding cycling safety workshops and offering a free bike rental session for visitors who take part.
3: Don't forget to look over your shoulder.
4: Oh, okay, got it.
3: So otherwise you're blindly going into a corner, right?
4: Yeah.
3: There
4: yeah.
3: might be somebody coming.
4: Yeah, okay, thank you.
2: The sessions are part of a city-wide scheme called Copenpay, which essentially rewards tourists for good behaviour. Visitors can earn perks like a free drink or a museum tour by doing some volunteering or travelling around by bike or public transport. Rikke Holm Petersen from the local tourist board says the scheme has encouraged tourists to move around sustainably.
5: We've been running Copenpay for 2 years now, and we've seen bike rental increase of 59%, which is huge. And for sure, we need to make sure that people are safe. So it really become a great experience both for the visitors and the locals.
2: I got chatting to a few of my fellow cyclists to see what they thought, starting with Bo, who was visiting from New Jersey.
6: I stumbled across it online. It didn't occur to me that we could do this in Copenhagen, but now that I'm doing it, I'm definitely going to rent a bike and see the city that way. You cover a lot more ground. It's great.
7: I'm Shefali Sachdeva. I belong to India. We wanted to experience the bike culture here, and it was a very pleasant experience, I would say. Yeah.
8: But do you think it's a good approach that Copenhagen, the kind of rewarding tourists for doing positive things?
7: Absolutely. It is a great thing. I mean, you know, rather than restricting places for tourists, which, you know, some of the cities do.
2: The Copenpay scheme started in 2024 with 24 local partners. It's now expanded to more than 100 partners, and they range from cafes and restaurants to museums and even a ski slope. Another partner that's been involved since the beginning is GoBoat, a Danish company that rents out battery-powered boats on Copenhagen's canals.
8: That's a bit wobbly there.
2: I met up with GoBoat co-founder Kasper Eich Rummer to try out their activity.
9: The good deed in Copenhagen is to come out, help us clean up the waters, and the reward is to get a boat ride in return.
2: Rikke from Copenhagen's Tourist Board says all the activities are shaped to help tourists think a bit more about their impact.
5: I mean, the reason why we did it was creating awareness about the choices we make when we travel or when we are at a destination. We've had 30,000 participants doing Copenpay during the past 2 years, and of course we hope a lot more participants or people will join.
2: Rikke says that since Copenpay was launched 2 years ago, 100 other tourist destinations have been in touch to find out how it works. Last month, Germany's capital ran a pilot called Berlin Pay.
5: We cannot save the world here in Copenhagen, but imagine if we next year see 40 cities having implemented this. Then we sort of started a global movement.
1: Rikke Holm Petersen ending that report by Adrienne Murray for People Fixing the World, which you can find wherever you get your BBC podcasts. We end this edition with a rather surprising tale of one country's efforts to win the space race of the 1960s. When you think about the contest to land the first man on the moon, you probably think of the US and the USSR. But Zambia also had interstellar ambitions, which have now inspired a new touring theatre production. Stephanie Prentice went to the Wilderness Festival in the English countryside to find out more.
10: It's one small step for man, one giant leap for mankind.
11: Back in 1969, Neil Armstrong became the first man to walk on the moon, winning the space race for the United States after years of jostling with the Soviet Union to get there first. But the world's superpowers at the time weren't the only ones trying.
12: Go up in the sky, jump up.
11: Over in Zambia, a scientist and teacher called Edward Makuka Koloso was busy setting up a science academy. In 1964, he started recruiting what he called Afronauts, a group of teenagers and two cats who he trained on a large abandoned farm.
13: Is this the site for your rocket launching program?
11: That the BBC went to visit.
13: And what do you think the reaction of America and Russia will be to Zambia's joining in the space race?
12: They will underestimate our resources plus the intelligence, but I'm sure we are catching them.
11: Training involved exercises like rolling astronauts down a hill in steel drums to simulate weightlessness. The story is only really well known in Zambia, but now one group is changing that.
14: Meet the Afronauts!
11: Musa Zulu is part of a performance group called Circus Zambia.
15: Just being on stage, it's like going back in the 1960s. It is very important to tell these kind of stories because when people know about our story as Zambia, it means that our history is going to be preserved.
11: The mission is brought to life as a circus spectacle with aerial acrobatics, dancing and songs, and astronaut cats. Cast member Ephraim Pieri told us how it felt finding a new audience.
16: For us, it was an amazing experience to see people sitting with us. So it was emotional, happy, flying, explosive moments that were just so everywhere. It was super, super overwhelming and powerful. And it's an indigenous Zambian African story.
11: Kirsty Taylor is one of the programmers for the stage at Wilderness Festival.
17: Whether you're speaking to the people in the audience who may not often see their stories on stage and showing them that as a festival we think it's important to uplift all voices, or you're speaking to an audience and saying, look, there are stories that are different to yours, I think that help creates a greater sense of understanding.
11: The Zambian space program's dream of a human feline presence on the moon may not have worked out in the end, but as the cast told us, that's not the point of telling the story.
15: When people talk about this story, most of them focus on the failure, because if you look at things way back, it was almost impossible for a Zambian country or for a Zambian team of people to go to the moon. But this guy had a dream. He believed, he had a plan, he had all these things set up. There was an academy, he recruited people, there was training and everything. So for us, we just focused on the positivity and sharing this story in the aspect of encouraging young people, big people and everyone around the world to say, if you have a dream, you can achieve it and you can do it. So just believe it and work hard.
1: Musa Zulu from Circus Zambia, ending that report by Stephanie Prentice. And that's all from the Happy Pod for now. If you have a story you think we should cover, we'd love to hear from you. As ever, the address is globalpodcast@bbc.co.uk. This edition was mixed by Rachel Bulkley. The editor is Karen Martin. And I'm Helena Burke. Until next time, goodbye.
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19: BBC News with Pete Ross. The European Union's climate change monitoring programme, Copernicus, has said the world's oceans outside the polar regions hit record high temperatures for July. This, it said, was partly driven by a powerful El Niño phenomenon developed in the Pacific and marine heat waves in areas of Europe. A German shipping official has warned that falling water levels in the River Rhine could mean that, in effect, it's split into two separate sections for cargo boats. Jens Schwan said that levels are forecast to drop below 10 centimetres this week at a key gauging point in Kob. Iran has chosen a new leader for its National Security Council. Mohsen Razai, a former commander of the Revolutionary Guards, has previously stated that it's crucial for Iran to retain control over the Strait of Hormuz, arguing that this is more important than acquiring nuclear weapons. The BBC has seen evidence suggesting a South African police detective, Franz Matipa, was shot dead by the country's special forces while investigating the disappearance of a suspected militant. The suspected militant disappeared in 2022. Seven special forces soldiers and another person are due to stand trial in connection with Detective Matipa's murder. They deny the allegations. The Kurdish militant group, the PKK, has criticised a draft law in Turkey that aims to end a decades-long conflict between it and the state. The PKK leadership said the legislation had serious shortcomings. Peru's government has said 11 Peruvian citizens have died fighting for Russia in its war in Ukraine. It's added that more than 100 others are missing and three have been captured by the Ukrainian army. In football, Cameroon has put an end to Nigeria's reign as champions of the Women's Africa Cup of Nations, with a shock 1-0 win in the quarter-finals. That's the latest BBC News.
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4: A very good morning to you and welcome once again to Daybreak with me, Muriel Deesa, only on Talk 100.3. We are part of the Fun Asia Network. Now, quickly, let's get into the story. Crypto regulations, how Dubai is protecting the average investor and fighting AI abuse. So, Vara General Council, have explained how regulations, AI accountability will shape investor confidence and market integrity as well. And now, really, how does a cutting-edge financial regulator protect everyday users from sophisticated digital fraud? Now, it is a time to get into the story. There was an interview that was released. So, and this was, with the general counsel of the Dubai Virtual Assets Regulatory Authority, VARA in short. They pulled back the curtain on the future of crypto in Dubai. Now, he breaks down how VARA's frameworks shield retail investors without requiring them to be regulatory experts, addressing the rising threat of AI-generated deepfakes, and explains why automation will never erase legal accountability in Dubai's digital asset ecosystem. Now, he said that the most important change is that the retail investors should not need to become product or regulatory experts to benefit from the protections in VARA framework. So in the framework, functions are as follows. The average investor in Dubai should experience a market where standard of conduct are built into the platforms and communications they deal with daily. So in practice, that means clearer information, fewer exaggerated claims, stronger custody standards, visible risk warnings, and a sharper distinction between licensed and unlicensed activity. Now, most retail users will feel regulations indirectly. They may never, read their rule books, but they should notice that a licensed firm can clearly explain its offerings, the risk a client is taking, how assets are handled, and what really happens if something goes wrong. Now, under VARA's marketing regulations, promotions must be fair, clear, and not misleading. They cannot create a false sense of urgency or a fear of missing out, which means FOMO, nor can they suggest the virtual assets are simple, safe, or granted and guaranteed. Also, investor protection is not just about what happens after a loss. It is about shaping the information environment before someone makes a decision. Now, retail investors must understand that virtual assets can be highly volatile, illiquid, and then you have exposed to manipulation and may lack the protection associated with traditional financial products. Now, transparency is a second major change. So VARA's public register shows firms that are fully licensed or hold in-principle approval alongside the specific services they are authorized to provide. Now, this allows investors and the wider ecosystem to easily spot firms using Dubai's name simply as a credibility signal without actually entering the regulatory parameter. A third shift is accountability. So it is, in an unregulated environment, responsibility is often diffused, and we know that. So the platform blames the issuer blames the market maker, and the marketeer actually blames the influencer, and the consumer is left stranded. So it is, who had the cookie at the end of it, and nobody knows the answer. VARA's framework ensures responsibility cannot be evaded. So success does not mean, virtual assets become risk-free. It means risk is better disclosed and supervised, proving that Dubai is a market where innovation is welcome, integrity is expected, and compliance is actively monitored. But how is VARA addressing AI deepfakes and and automated market manipulation, right? A huge question. Now, this is one of the most defining enforcement challenges of the digital finance. The issue is not just that bad actors are using new tools, but that these new tools allow them to operate at a greater speed, lower cost, and with higher artificial credibility. So an AI-generated campaign or, say, a synthetic live stream can manufacture the appearance of legitimacy very, very quickly, causing immediate market impacts. But what is Vara's approach, right? The authorities' approach. Let's talk to you about technology-aware rules. Now, their regulations do not need to wait for a specific new technique to be named before they can apply. If a communication, say, is misleading, manipulative, or falsely implies an endorsement, it can be addressed under existing conduct and market abuse principles. But let's also talk to you about the full chain responsibility. Now, when a licensed firm, its affiliates, or its third-party marketeers are involved, the question isn't simply who clicked publish. It is whether the firm maintain adequate approval processes, clear the risk disclosures, and properly govern the third-party arrangements. Also, what about the data-led supervision? Now, because misconduct is increasingly, and it is increasing on digital, Vara is strengthening its supervisory model by using on-chain analytics, transaction tracing, and market intelligence to flag the risk that risk anything way before. The goal is to respond faster rather than relying solely on complaints after the harm is done. And that's why they have come in place. But now, how does Vara actually assess AI-powered claims into crypto projects? Interesting. So it is important to separate the actual technology from the marketing claim. Now, I'll tell you how Vara really functions. So Vara's immediate regulatory concern is whether a claim is accurate, balanced, and not misleading, because investors are harmed when tech hype is used to inflate valuations or create unjustified confidence. Vara does not treat AI powered as a magic phrase that substitutes for governance or risk management. Now, if a firm claims its platform, token, or trading tool uses AI, they expect that the claim to be fully substantiated. Now, in simple terms, the firm must be able to explain what the AI system does, what data it uses, and how it is governed. Also what its limitations are and where it sits in the service model. Then they look at the substance. Is the AI central to the value proposition, or is it just a peripheral feature used as a valuation story? Are investors being led to believe that the presence of AI makes the asset safer or guaranteed, or to appreciate? All of these questions have been answered by Vara's official, and that's why you need to know all the details. And that's why we keep saying, keep listening more, so that we can help you understand in the best possible manner. If there is any other news that you'd like us to bring forward, now is the time to send us a message on 0586861003. So if you just type in Vara, you'll get in more news as to what are the latest, what is the authority recently posting, and why is it imperative for us to understand the way forward, and so on so forth. In fact, if you just go on LinkedIn and just type Virtual Assets Regulatory Authority, Vara, it's a government administration, everything has been mentioned there in writing. If there is anything else that you require, please feel free to send us a message. In fact, right now, if you are someone who deals more with AI, understand it is part of your everyday being, feel free. I'll tell you why, because we'll send you the link, and it is the Government of Dubai's link. Everything has been mentioned, how this is a singular approach to regulation. What do you need to do if you are part of, if you're an employer, or if you're part of the ecosystem? How do you register? There's something known as public register, license applications, regulations and guidelines, enforcement as well. Everything has been detailed for you, so you don't really have to go to any other links or get in the news from getting all the information from the news channels. You can get it straight from authorities, because I just feel that it has all been written in stone so that you don't get things wrong. From its latest announcement to its circulars, it's all there. And also, why, how can you get in touch with the Virtual Assets Regulatory Authority? So this is the sole authority regulatory, across Dubai's free zones and mainland, except within the jurisdiction of Dubai International Centre. But really, actually it makes sense for you to get a download of this in case you are also investing. You need to know more about AI and its regulations. Send us a message on 0586861003. My name is Muriel Disa. You keep it locked to Talk 100.3. We're part of the Fun Asia Network. A very good morning.
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4: Absolutely. We are Talk 100.3. My name is Muriel Disa and you're listening to us live every single day, 7 a.m. down until 11 a.m. That's when Daybreak with me, takes place, and we bring in news that make a whole lot of difference. Right now, I do have something to share with you, and it is to do with UAE's premier corporate and community cricket championship. It's known as the Bejoys Premier League BPL 2026 to 2027. It's set to captivate cricket enthusiasts as one of the UAE's premier corporate and community cricket championships, bringing together 16 elite teams for an extraordinary season of competitive cricket, sportsmanship and entertainment. Hosted at the iconic Bejoys Cricket Club, the tournament will be played across its world-class Queensland Stadium and Queen's Park Stadium, two of the UAE's most recognised cricket venues, renowned for delivering a premium cricketing experience. Now, the championship is organised by the Bejoys group of companies and its own sports infrastructure, and is produced and directed by Mr. Akash Ingleshwar, whose vision continues to redefine corporate and community cricket through professional event management, world-class production standards and international digital exposure as well. The Bejoys Premier League is far more than a cricket tournament. It is a platform where corporate organizations, community teams, sponsors, entrepreneurs and cricketing talent unite under one prestigious banner, with professional live production, match presentations, player interviews, digital broadcasting, corporate networking and an extensive media coverage. The league has become one of UAE's fastest growing sporting properties. Now, let's talk to you as, you know, a global platform for UAE cricket. So the 16 participating teams have emerged as ambassadors of UAE corporate and community cricket through worldwide digital broadcasting and media visibility. Now, these teams are showcasing the growing standard of cricket in the UAE audience across the globe while representing excellence both on and off field as well. So let's talk to you about participating teams. You have Radiant Renegades. Also, you have Amit International Terminal Tigers, The Boys, Nawab CC, Salman 11 CC, Dune Warriors, Shiv 11. And then you have Invictus, also Victoria Elite, Classic CC, Magnetar. Then you have Nama Bengaluru. Then you also have Kanhan Gad CC, Kanur Squad and Sheree Punjab. Now, the Bejoys group of companies is a diverse multinational business group with operations across several strategic industries, including international shipping and freight forwarding. You have project logistics and heavy lift transportation, steel trading and industrial solutions, scaffolding solutions as well. General trading, also trailer and specialized transport services, warehousing and supply chain management, business process outsourcing, that is your BPO, hospitality and cafe chain operations, sports infrastructure and event management, and corporate business solutions too. So with a presence across multiple international markets, Bejoys Group continues to combine business excellence with community development, investing in world-class sporting infrastructure through Bejoys Cricket Club, creating opportunities for athletes, businesses and communities alike. And this is certainly setting a benchmark. So the Bejoys Premier League 2026 to 2027 has been designed to set new standards in the UAE cricket through professional tournament management, international quality stadium infrastructure, broadcasting and digital media production, advanced cricket technology and analytics, player interviews, match presentations, corporate sponsor activation, brand integration and marketing opportunities, community engagement initiatives, international digital reach and media exposure. Now, speaking about the league, the organizers emphasized that the vision of the Bejoys Premier League is to establish the UAE as a leading destination Association for Corporate and Community Cricket, where sporting excellence meets business collaboration and global visibility. With premium infrastructure, elite competition, international standard production and strong corporate participation as well, so the BJoy's Premier League 2026 to 2027 is poised to become a landmark sporting event, promoting both cricket and the UAE's dynamic business ecosystem. So what is it that you've got to bear in mind? Take a very close listen. This is UAE's Premier Corporate and Community Cricket Championship, 16 elite corporate and community teams. This is hosted at the iconic Queensland Stadium and Queen's Park Stadium, organized by BJoy's Group of Companies, produced and directed by Mr. Akash Ingleshwar. Also, professional live broadcast and digital coverage, corporate branding and sponsor activities, international media exposure, world-class cricket experience, promoting UAE cricket on global stage, BJoy's Premier League 2026 to 2027. And that is what it is. It is time to take a very, very close listen to all our spaces that we discuss, and especially when we talk about sports. Now, if there's any more information that you require, you can always feel free to send us a message on 0586861003. On this note, it's curtains onto the show today. I will be seeing you not today, but tomorrow, 7 a.m. on the dot. And that is a promise I make to you every single day. It is certainly an appointment to listen. What did you miss? During the show, we were discussing about H-1B visas, the new rule, the regulations that are coming forward. VARA regulations, spoke to you about that. Also, a lot of experts, doctors have been talking about foods causing acidity and bloating. Now, is summer really to be blamed? Well, that time has put its spell on it, and we have figured that out. What really are the causes? What foods to eat? What to avoid? Also, we spoke to you about the J1 cards and how it is here to benefit you and everything in between. If you've kind of missed out on any story, don't you worry. I've got your back. You can send me your messages on 0586861003. My name is Muriel Deesa. I'll see you tomorrow. Bye.

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2: BBC News with Pete Ross. The European Union's climate change monitoring programme, Copernicus, has said the world's oceans outside the polar regions hit record high temperatures for July. This, it said, was partly driven by a powerful El Niño phenomenon developed in the Pacific and marine heat waves in areas of Europe. A German shipping official has warned that falling water levels in the River Rhine could mean that, in effect, it's split into two separate sections for cargo boats. Jens Schwan said that levels are forecast to drop below 10 centimetres this week at a key gauging point in Kob. Iran has chosen a new leader for its National Security Council. Mohsen Razai, a former commander of the Revolutionary Guards, has previously stated that it's crucial for Iran to retain control over the Strait of Hormuz, arguing that this is more important than acquiring nuclear weapons. The BBC has seen evidence suggesting a South African police detective, Frans Matipa, was shot dead by the country's special forces while investigating the disappearance of a suspected militant. The suspected militant disappeared in 2022. Seven special forces soldiers and another person are due to stand trial in connection with Detective Matipa's murder. They deny the allegations. The Kurdish militant group, the PKK, has criticised a draft law in Turkey that aims to end a decades-long conflict between it and the state. The PKK leadership said the legislation had serious shortcomings. Peru's government has said 11 Peruvian citizens have died fighting for Russia in its war in Ukraine. It's added that more than 100 others are missing and three have been captured by the Ukrainian army. In football, Cameroon has put an end to Nigeria's reign as champions of the Women's Africa Cup of Nations, with a shock 1-0 win in the quarter-finals. That's the latest BBC News.
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1: BBC News with Pete Ross. The European Union's climate change monitoring programme, Copernicus, has said the world's oceans outside the polar regions hit record high temperatures for July. This, it said, was partly driven by a powerful El Niño phenomenon developed in the Pacific and marine heat waves in areas of Europe. A German shipping official has warned that falling water levels in the River Rhine could mean that, in effect, it's split into two separate sections for cargo boats. Jens Schwan said that levels are forecast to drop below 10 centimetres this week at a key gauging point in Kob. Iran has chosen a new leader for its National Security Council. Mohsen Razai, a former commander of the Revolutionary Guards, has previously stated that it's crucial for Iran to retain control over the Strait of Hormuz, arguing that this is more important than acquiring nuclear weapons. The BBC has seen evidence suggesting a South African police detective, Frans Matipa, was shot dead by the country's special forces while investigating the disappearance of a suspected militant. The suspected militant disappeared in 2022. Seven special forces soldiers and another person are due to stand trial in connection with Detective Matipa's murder. They deny the allegations. The Kurdish militant group, the PKK, has criticised a draft law in Turkey that aims to end a decades-long conflict between it and the state. The PKK leadership said the legislation had serious shortcomings. Peru's government has said 11 Peruvian citizens have died fighting for Russia in its war in Ukraine. It's added that more than 100 others are missing and three have been captured by the Ukrainian army. In football, Cameroon has put an end to Nigeria's reign as champions of the Women's Africa Cup of Nations with a shock 1-0 win in the quarter-finals. That's the latest BBC News.
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2: From the sports desk, this is Muriel Deesa. In football, after years of speculation, Jose Mourinho has confirmed that he agreed to replace Sir Alex Ferguson at Manchester United in 2013 before changing his mind and rejoining Chelsea instead. What changed was that Mourinho felt he could not turn down a return to Chelsea, where he had won consecutive Premier League titles in 2005 and 2006. After returning to Stamford Bridge in 2013, Mourinho went on to win his third Premier League title as well as the League Cup. After taking over a struggling Real side, Mourinho helped them challenge the dominance of Pep Guardiola's Barcelona, winning La Liga, Copa del Rey and Spanish Super Cup trophies in the first two seasons at the Bernabeu. The 100 points they amassed in 2011 to 2012 remains a La Liga record. In tennis, Yannick Sinner has withdrawn from the Cincinnati Open with an injury to his right knee. The world number one has not been seen on court since beating Alexander Zverev to defend his Wimbledon title in July. Sinner pulled out of the National Bank Open in Montreal last week and will now not feature in Cincinnati, raising concerns over his fitness ahead of the upcoming US Open, which starts on the 30th of August. Injury has robbed Sinner of the chance of avenging his defeat to Carlos Alcaraz in 2025 final, in which he was forced to retire, injured 5 games into the first set. In Formula One, Formula One president Stefano has confirmed contingency plans. They are in place for the 2027 F1 calendar if the conflict in the Middle East continues next year. In recent seasons, F1 has previously revealed its calendar for the following year by now, but will not announce the 2027 schedule until autumn. F1 has already announced Turkey and Portugal and will host the final Dutch Grand Prix on the 21st to the 23rd August after summer break. Any news events would only join the 2028 calendar at the earliest, but F1 are in talks with Rwanda, South Africa, Thailand and Argentina, the latter primarily due to the sport's surge in popularity since Franco joined. In cricket, VVS Lakshman, head of BCCI's Centre of Excellence, has squashed any talk of miscommunication within the team and its management while detailing the protocols they have set in stone. India will be without at least 3 first-choice players, Jasprit Bumrah, Sai Sudarshan and Washington Sundar, for the Test series in Sri Lanka. While Bumrah and Sai Sudarshan have been ruled out entirely, Washington is out of the series opener in Gale from 15th August. Bumrah is currently in rehab for a left knee niggle He was nursing since the T20 World Cup earlier in the year, while B Sai Sudarshan is yet to fully recover from a stress reaction on his right big toe. While Aqib Naqvi was called in as a late replacement for Bumrah, the board hasn't yet named Sai Sudarshan's replacement. And that's all from the Sports Desk with me, Muriel Deesa, only on Talk 100.3, part of the Fun Asia Network.
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2: BBC News with Pete Ross. The European Union's climate change monitoring programme, Copernicus, has said the world's oceans outside the polar regions hit record high temperatures for July. This, it said, was partly driven by a powerful El Niño phenomenon developed in the Pacific and marine heat waves in areas of Europe. A German shipping official has warned that falling water levels in the River Rhine could mean that, in effect, it's split into two separate sections for cargo boats. Jens Schwan said that levels are forecast to drop below 10 centimetres this week at a key gauging point in Kob. Iran has chosen a new leader for its National Security Council. Mohsen Razai, a former commander of the Revolutionary Guards, has previously stated that it's crucial for Iran to retain control over the Strait of Hormuz, arguing that this is more important than acquiring nuclear weapons. The BBC has seen evidence suggesting a South African police detective, Franz Matipa, was shot dead by the country's special forces while investigating the disappearance of a suspected militant. The suspected militant disappeared in 2022. Seven special forces soldiers and another person are due to stand trial in connection with Detective Matipa's murder. They deny the allegations. The Kurdish militant group, the PKK, has criticised a draft law in Turkey that aims to end a decades-long conflict between it and the state. The PKK leadership said the legislation had serious shortcomings. Peru's government has said 11 Peruvian citizens have died fighting for Russia in its war in Ukraine. It's added that more than 100 others are missing and three have been captured by the Ukrainian army. In football, Cameroon has put an end to Nigeria's reign as champions of the Women's Africa Cup of Nations with a shock 1-0 win in the quarter-finals. That's the latest BBC News.
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1: BBC News with Pete Ross. The European Union's climate change monitoring programme, Copernicus, has said the world's oceans outside the polar regions hit record high temperatures for July. This, it said, was partly driven by a powerful El Niño phenomenon developed in the Pacific and marine heat waves in areas of Europe. A German shipping official has warned that falling water levels in the River Rhine could mean that, in effect, it's split into two separate sections for cargo boats. Jens Schwan said that levels are forecast to drop below 10 centimetres this week at a key gauging point in Kob. Iran has chosen a new leader for its National Security Council. Mohsen Razai, a former commander of the Revolutionary Guards, has previously stated that it's crucial for Iran to retain control over the Strait of Hormuz, arguing that this is more important than acquiring nuclear weapons. The BBC has seen evidence suggesting a South African police detective, Franz Matipa, was shot dead by the country's special forces while investigating the disappearance of a suspected militant. The suspected militant disappeared in 2022. Seven special forces soldiers and another person are due to stand trial in connection with Detective Matipa's murder. They deny the allegations. The Kurdish militant group, the PKK, has criticised a draft law in Turkey that aims to end a decades-long conflict between it and the state. The PKK leadership said the legislation had serious shortcomings. Peru's government has said 11 Peruvian citizens have died fighting for Russia in its war in Ukraine. It's added that more than 100 others are missing and three have been captured by the Ukrainian army. In football, Cameroon has put an end to Nigeria's reign as champions of the Women's Africa Cup of Nations with a shock 1-0 win in the quarter-finals. That's the latest BBC News.
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2: BBC News with Pete Ross. The European Union's climate change monitoring programme, Copernicus, has said the world's oceans outside the polar regions hit record high temperatures for July. This, it said, was partly driven by a powerful El Niño phenomenon developed in the Pacific and marine heat waves in areas of Europe. A German shipping official has warned that falling water levels in the River Rhine could mean that, in effect, it's split into two separate sections for cargo boats. Jens Schwan said that levels are forecast to drop below 10 centimetres this week at a key gauging point in Cobb. Iran has chosen a new leader for its National Security Council. Mohsen Razai, a former commander of the Revolutionary Guards, has previously stated that it's crucial for Iran to retain control over the Strait of Hormuz, arguing that this is more important than acquiring nuclear weapons. The BBC has seen evidence suggesting a South African police detective, Frans Matipa, was shot dead by the country's special forces while investigating the disappearance of a suspected militant. The suspected militant disappeared in 2022. Seven special forces soldiers and another person are due to stand trial in connection with Detective Matipa's murder. They deny the allegations. The Kurdish militant group, the PKK, has criticised a draft law in Turkey that aims to end a decades-long conflict between it and the state. The PKK leadership said the legislation had serious shortcomings. Peru's government has said 11 Peruvian citizens have died fighting for Russia in its war in Ukraine. It's added that more than 100 others are missing and three have been captured by the Ukrainian army. In football, Cameroon has put an end to Nigeria's reign as champions of the Women's Africa Cup of Nations, with a shock 1-0 win in the quarter-finals. That's the latest BBC News.
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1: BBC News with Pete Ross. The European Union's climate change monitoring programme, Copernicus, has said the world's oceans outside the polar regions hit record high temperatures for July. This, it said, was partly driven by a powerful El Niño phenomenon developed in the Pacific and marine heat waves in areas of Europe. A German shipping official has warned that falling water levels in the River Rhine could mean that, in effect, it's split into two separate sections for cargo boats. Jens Schwan said that levels are forecast to drop below 10 centimetres this week at a key gauging point in Kob. Iran has chosen a new leader for its National Security Council. Mohsen Razai, a former commander of the Revolutionary Guards, has previously stated that it's crucial for Iran to retain control over

0: the Strait of Hormuz, arguing that this is more important than acquiring nuclear weapons. The BBC has seen evidence suggesting a South African police detective, Franz Matipa, was shot dead by the country's special forces while investigating the disappearance of a suspected militant. The suspected militant disappeared in 2022. Seven special forces soldiers and another person are due to stand trial in connection with Detective Matipa's murder. They deny the allegations. The Kurdish militant group, the PKK, has criticised a draft law in Turkey that aims to end a decades-long conflict between it and the state. The PKK leadership said the legislation had serious shortcomings. Peru's government has said 11 Peruvian citizens have died fighting for Russia in its war in Ukraine. It's added that more than 100 others are missing and three have been captured by the Ukrainian army. In football, Cameroon has put an end to Nigeria's reign as champions of the Women's Africa Cup of Nations, with a shock 1-0 win in the quarter-finals. That's the latest BBC News.
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2: From the Sports Desk, this is Muriel Deesa. In football, after years of speculation, Jose Mourinho has confirmed that he agreed to replace Sir Alex Ferguson at Manchester United in 2013, before changing his mind and rejoining Chelsea instead. What changed was that Mourinho felt he could not turn down a return to Chelsea, where he had won consecutive Premier League titles in 2005 and 2006. After returning to Stamford Bridge in 2013, Mourinho went on to win his third Premier League title as well as the League Cup. After taking over a struggling Real side, Mourinho helped them challenge the dominance of Pep Guardiola's Barcelona, winning La Liga, Copa del Rey and Spanish Super Cup trophies in the first two seasons at the Bernabeu. The 100 points they amassed in 2011-2012 remains a La Liga record. In tennis, Jannik Sinner has withdrawn from the Cincinnati Open with an injury to his right knee. The world number one has not been seen on court since beating Alexander Zverev to defend his Wimbledon title in July. Sinner pulled out of the National Bank Open in Montreal last week and will now not feature in Cincinnati, raising concerns over his fitness ahead of the upcoming US Open, which starts on the 30th of August. Injury has robbed Sinner of the chance of avenging his defeat to Carlos Alcaraz in 2025 final, in which he was forced to retire, injured 5 games into the first set. In Formula One, Formula One president Stefano has confirmed contingency plans. They are in place for the 2027 F1 calendar if the conflict in the Middle East continues next year. In recent seasons, F1 has previously revealed its calendar for the following year by now, but will not announce the 2027 schedule until autumn. F1 has already announced Turkey and Portugal and will host the final Dutch Grand Prix on the 21st to the 23rd August after summer break. Any news events would only join the 2028 calendar at the earliest, but F1 are in talks with Rwanda, South Africa, Thailand and Argentina, the latter primarily due to the sport's surge in popularity since Franco joined. In cricket, VVS Lakshman, head of BCCI's Centre of Excellence, has squashed any talk of miscommunication within the team and its management while detailing the protocols they have set in stone. India will be without at least 3 first-choice players, Jasprit Bumrah, Sai Sudarshan and Washington Sundar, for the Test series in Sri Lanka. While Bumrah and Sai Sudarshan have been ruled out entirely, Washington is out of the series opener in Gale from 15th August. Bumrah is currently in rehab for a left knee niggle he was nursing since the T20 World Cup earlier in the year, while B-Sai Sudarshan is yet to fully recover from a stress reaction on his right big toe. While Aqib Naqvi was called in as a late replacement for Bumrah, the board hasn't yet named Sai Sudarshan's replacement. And that's all from the Sports Desk with me, Muriel Deesa, only on Talk 100.3, part of the Fun Asia Network.
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2: BBC News with Pete Ross. The European Union's climate change monitoring programme, Copernicus, has said the world's oceans outside the polar regions hit record high temperatures for July. This, it said, was partly driven by a powerful El Niño phenomenon developed in the Pacific and marine heat waves in areas of Europe. A German shipping official has warned that falling water levels in the River Rhine could mean that, in effect, it's split into two separate sections for cargo boats. Jens Schwan said that levels are forecast to drop below 10 centimetres this week at a key gauging point in Cobb. Iran has chosen a new leader for its National Security Council. Mohsen Razai, a former commander of the Revolutionary Guards, has previously stated that it's crucial for Iran to retain control over the Strait of Hormuz, arguing that this is more important than acquiring nuclear weapons. The BBC has seen evidence suggesting a South African police detective, Frans Matipa, was shot dead by the country's special forces while investigating the disappearance of a suspected militant. The suspected militant disappeared in 2022. Seven special forces soldiers and another person are due to stand trial in connection with Detective Matipa's murder. They deny the allegations. The Kurdish militant group, the PKK, has criticised a draft law in Turkey that aims to end a decades-long conflict between it and the state. The PKK leadership said the legislation had serious shortcomings. Peru's government has said 11 Peruvian citizens have died fighting for Russia in its war in Ukraine. It's added that more than 100 others are missing and three have been captured by the Ukrainian army. In football, Cameroon has put an end to Nigeria's reign as champions of the Women's Africa Cup of Nations, with a shock 1-0 win in the quarter-finals. That's the latest BBC News.
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1: BBC News with Pete Ross. The European Union's climate change monitoring programme, Copernicus, has said the world's oceans outside the polar regions hit record high temperatures for July. This, it said, was partly driven by a powerful El Niño phenomenon developed in the Pacific and marine heat waves in areas of Europe. A German shipping official has warned that falling water levels in the River Rhine could mean that, in effect, it's split into two separate sections for cargo boats. Jens Schwan said that levels are forecast to drop below 10 centimetres this week at a key gauging point in Kob. Iran has chosen a new leader for its National Security Council. Mohsen Razai, a former commander of the Revolutionary Guards, has previously stated that it's crucial for Iran to retain control over the Strait of Hormuz, arguing that this is more important than acquiring nuclear weapons. The BBC has seen evidence suggesting a South African police detective, Franz Matipa, was shot dead by the country's special forces while investigating

0: the disappearance of a suspected militant. The suspected militant disappeared in 2022. Seven Special Forces soldiers and another person are due to stand trial in connection with Detective Matipa's murder. They deny the allegations. The Kurdish militant group, the PKK, has criticised a draft law in Turkey that aims to end a decades-long conflict between it and the state. The PKK leadership said the legislation had serious shortcomings. Peru's government has said 11 Peruvian citizens have died fighting for Russia in its war in Ukraine. It's added that more than 100 others are missing and three have been captured by the Ukrainian army. In football, Cameroon has put an end to Nigeria's reign as champions of the Women's Africa Cup of Nations with a shock 1-0 win in the quarter-finals. That's the latest BBC News.
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1: BBC News with Pete Ross. The European Union's climate change monitoring programme, Copernicus, has said the world's oceans outside the polar regions hit record high temperatures for July. This, it said, was partly driven by a powerful El Niño phenomenon developed in the Pacific and marine heat waves in areas of Europe. A German shipping official has warned that falling water levels in the River Rhine could mean that, in effect, it's split into two separate sections for cargo boats. Jens Schwan said that levels are forecast to drop below 10 centimetres this week at a key gauging point in Cobb. Iran has chosen a new leader for its National Security Council. Mohsen Razai, a former commander of the Revolutionary Guards, has previously stated that it's crucial for Iran to retain control over the Strait of Hormuz, arguing that this is more important than acquiring nuclear weapons. The BBC has seen evidence suggesting a South African police detective, Frans Matipa, was shot dead by the country's special forces while investigating the disappearance of a suspected militant. The suspected militant disappeared in 2022. Seven special forces soldiers and another person are due to stand trial in connection with Detective Matipa's murder. They deny the allegations. The Kurdish militant group, the PKK, has criticised a draft law in Turkey that aims to end a decades-long conflict between it and the state. The PKK leadership said the legislation had serious shortcomings. Peru's government has said 11 Peruvian citizens have died fighting for Russia in its war in Ukraine. It's added that more than 100 others are missing and three have been captured by the Ukrainian army. In football, Cameroon has put an end to Nigeria's reign as champions of the Women's Africa Cup of Nations, with a shock 1-0 win in the quarter-finals. That's the latest BBC News.
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1: BBC News with Pete Ross. The European Union's climate change monitoring programme, Copernicus, has said the world's oceans outside the polar regions hit record high temperatures for July. This, it said, was partly driven by a powerful El Niño phenomenon developed in the Pacific and marine heat waves in areas of Europe. A German shipping official has warned that falling water levels in the River Rhine could mean that, in effect, it's split into two separate sections for cargo boats. Jens Schwan said that levels are forecast to drop below 10 centimetres this week at a key gauging point in Kob. Iran has chosen a new leader for its National Security Council. Mohsen Razai, a former commander of the Revolutionary Guards, has previously stated that it's crucial for Iran to retain control over the Strait of Hormuz, arguing that this is more important than acquiring nuclear weapons. The BBC has seen evidence suggesting a South African police detective, Frans Matipa, was shot dead by the country's special forces while investigating the disappearance of a suspected militant. The suspected militant disappeared in 2022. Seven special forces soldiers and another person are due to stand trial in connection with Detective Matipa's murder. They deny the allegations. The Kurdish militant group, the PKK, has criticised a draft law in Turkey that aims to end a decades-long conflict between it and the state. The PKK leadership said the legislation had serious shortcomings. Peru's government has said 11 Peruvian citizens have died fighting for Russia in its war in Ukraine. It's added that more than 100 others are missing and three have been captured by the Ukrainian army. In football, Cameroon has put an end to Nigeria's reign as champions of the Women's Africa Cup of Nations, with a shock 1-0 win in the quarter-finals. That's the latest BBC News.
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2: BBC News with Pete Ross. The European Union's climate change monitoring programme, Copernicus, has said the world's oceans outside the polar regions hit record high temperatures for July. This, it said, was partly driven by a powerful El Niño phenomenon developed in the Pacific and marine heat waves in areas of Europe. A German shipping official has warned that falling water levels in the River Rhine could mean that, in effect, it's split into two separate sections for cargo boats. Jens Schwan said that levels are forecast to drop below 10 centimetres this week at a key gauging point in Cobb. Iran has chosen a new leader for its National Security Council. Mohsen Razai, a former commander of the Revolutionary Guards, has previously stated that it's crucial for Iran to retain control over the Strait of Hormuz, arguing that this is more important than acquiring nuclear weapons. The BBC has seen evidence suggesting a South African police detective, Frans Matipa, was shot dead by the country's special forces while investigating the disappearance of a suspected militant. The suspected militant disappeared in 2022. Seven special forces soldiers and another person are due to stand trial in connection with Detective Matipa's murder. They deny the allegations. The Kurdish militant group, the PKK, has criticised a draft law in Turkey that aims to end a decades-long conflict between it and the state. The PKK leadership said the legislation had serious shortcomings. Peru's government has said 11 Peruvian citizens have died fighting for Russia in its war in Ukraine. It's added that more than 100 others are missing and three have been captured by the Ukrainian army. In football, Cameroon has put an end to Nigeria's reign as champions of the Women's Africa Cup of Nations, with a shock 1-0 win in the quarter-finals. That's the latest BBC News.
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1: BBC News with Pete Ross. The European Union's climate change monitoring programme, Copernicus, has said the world's oceans outside the polar regions hit record high temperatures for July. This, it said, was partly driven by a powerful El Niño phenomenon developed in the Pacific and marine heat waves in areas of Europe. A German shipping official has warned that falling water levels in the River Rhine could mean that, in effect, it's split into two separate sections for cargo boats. Jens Schwan said that levels are forecast to drop below 10 centimetres this week at a key gauging point in Kob. Iran has chosen a new leader for its National Security Council. Mohsen Razaei, a former commander of the Revolutionary Guards, has previously stated that it's crucial for Iran to retain control over the Strait of Hormuz, arguing that this is more important than acquiring nuclear weapons. The BBC has seen evidence suggesting a South African police detective, Frans Matipa, was shot dead by the country's special forces while investigating the disappearance of a suspected militant. The suspected militant disappeared in 2022. Seven special forces soldiers and another person are due to stand trial in connection with Detective Matipa's murder. They deny the allegations. The Kurdish militant group, the PKK, has criticised a draft law in Turkey that aims to end a decades-long conflict between it and the state. The PKK leadership said the legislation had serious shortcomings. Peru's government has said 11 Peruvian citizens have died fighting for Russia in its war in Ukraine. It's added that more than 100 others are missing and three have been captured by the Ukrainian army. In football, Cameroon has put an end to Nigeria's reign as champions of the Women's Africa Cup of Nations with a shock 1-0 win in the quarter-finals. That's the latest BBC News.
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2: BBC News with Pete Ross. The European Union's climate change monitoring programme, Copernicus, has said the world's oceans outside the polar regions hit record high temperatures for July. This, it said, was partly driven by a powerful El Niño phenomenon developed in the Pacific and marine heat waves in areas of Europe. A German shipping official has warned that falling water levels in the River Rhine could mean that, in effect, it's split into two separate sections for cargo boats. Jens Schwan said that levels are forecast to drop below 10 centimetres this week at a key gauging point in Kob. Iran has chosen a new leader for its National Security Council. Mohsen Razai, a former commander of the Revolutionary Guards, has previously stated that it's crucial for Iran to retain control over the Strait of Hormuz, arguing that this is more important than acquiring nuclear weapons. The BBC has seen evidence suggesting a South African police detective, Franz Matipa, was shot dead by the country's special forces while investigating the disappearance of a suspected militant. The suspected militant disappeared in 2022. Seven special forces soldiers and another person are due to stand trial in connection with Detective Matipa's murder. They deny the allegations. The Kurdish militant group, the PKK, has criticised a draft law in Turkey that aims to end a decades-long conflict between it and the state. The PKK leadership said the legislation had serious shortcomings. Peru's government has said 11 Peruvian citizens have died fighting for Russia in its war in Ukraine. It's added that more than 100 others are missing and three have been captured by the Ukrainian army. In football, Cameroon has put an end to Nigeria's reign as champions of the Women's Africa Cup of Nations with a shock 1-0 win in the quarter-finals. That's the latest BBC News.
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1: BBC News with Neil Nunes. Officials in Russia say a Ukrainian drone strike has killed at least 13 people, including a child in Nizhnekamsk in Tatarstan. Ukraine's military says it targeted the Tenneco oil refinery and that a fire broke out there. Police in eastern India have used tear gas and water cannon to disperse thousands of young people protesting against alleged manipulation in civil service examinations in Jharkhand state. Students and unemployed youth launched protests last month, alleging wrongdoing in key exams. Football confederations, representing over half the members of FIFA, have issued a blistering statement on the conduct of the president of the sports governing body, Gianni Infantino. There are growing calls for him to step down ahead of FIFA's presidential election in March. The world's oceans outside the polar regions hit record temperatures for July, according to the EU's Climate Change Monitoring Programme. Copernicus said this was partly driven by an El Niño weather phenomenon developing in the Pacific. The third and final round of elections is underway in Pakistan-administered Kashmir after more than 2 months of violent protests. Because of security concerns, only 4 of the 11 seats due to be contested are being put to a vote. At least 7 people have been killed in Indonesia when a race car veered out of control and crashed into spectators during a drag race event. Several others are in a serious condition. Heavy snow has caused widespread disruption in parts of South Africa. Rescue teams are clearing roads in mountainous areas in the coastal provinces of KwaZulu-Natal and the Eastern Cape. And Kenya has submitted an official bid for the 2029 World Athletics Championships, seeking to become the first African nation to host the event. BBC World News.
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2: BBC News with Neil Nunes. Officials in Russia say a Ukrainian drone strike has killed at least 13 people, including a child in Nizhnekamsk in Tatarstan. Ukraine's military says it targeted the Tenneco oil refinery and that a fire broke out there. Police in eastern India have used tear gas and water cannon to disperse thousands of young people protesting against alleged manipulation in civil service examinations in Jharkhand state. Students and unemployed youth launched protests last month, alleging wrongdoing in key exams. Football confederations, representing over half the members of FIFA, have issued a blistering statement on the conduct of the president of the sports governing body, Gianni Infantino. There are growing calls for him to step down ahead of FIFA's presidential election in March. The world's oceans outside the polar regions hit record temperatures for July, according to the EU's climate change monitoring program. Copernicus said this was partly driven by an El Niño weather phenomenon developing in the Pacific. The third and final round of elections is underway in Pakistan-administered Kashmir after more than 2 months of violent protests. Because of security concerns, only 4 of the 11 seats due to be contested are being put to a vote. At least 7 people have been killed in Indonesia when a race car veered out of control and crashed into spectators during a drag race event. Several others are in a serious condition. Heavy snow has caused widespread disruption in parts of South Africa. Rescue teams are clearing roads in mountainous areas in the coastal provinces of KwaZulu-Natal and the Eastern Cape. And Kenya has submitted an official bid for the 2029 World Athletics Championships, seeking to become the first African nation to host the event. BBC World News.
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Oh,

0: and that a fire broke out there. Police in eastern India have used tear gas and water cannon to disperse thousands of young people protesting against alleged manipulation in civil service examinations in Jharkhand state. Students and unemployed youth launched protests last month, alleging wrongdoing in key exams. Football confederations, representing over half the members of FIFA, have issued a blistering statement on the conduct of the president of the sports governing body, Gianni Infantino. There are growing calls for him to step down ahead of FIFA's presidential election in March. The world's oceans outside the polar regions hit record temperatures for July, according to the EU's Climate Change Monitoring Programme. Copernicus said this was partly driven by an El Niño weather phenomenon developing in the Pacific. The third and final round of elections is underway in Pakistan-administered Kashmir after more than 2 months of violent protests. Because of security concerns, only 4 of the 11 seats due to be contested are being put to a vote. At least 7 people have been killed in Indonesia when a race car veered out of control and crashed into spectators during a drag race event. Several others are in a serious condition. Heavy snow has caused widespread disruption in parts of South Africa. Rescue teams are clearing roads in mountainous areas in the coastal provinces of KwaZulu-Natal and the Eastern Cape. And Kenya has submitted an official bid for the 2029 World Athletics Championships, seeking to become the first African nation to host the event. BBC World News.
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1: BBC News with Neil Nunes. Officials in Russia say a Ukrainian drone strike has killed at least 13 people, including a child in Nizhnekamsk in Tatarstan. Ukraine's military says it targeted the Tenneco oil refinery.

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2: BBC News with Neil Nunes. Officials in Russia say a Ukrainian drone strike has killed at least 13 people, including a child in Nizhnekamsk in Tatarstan. Ukraine's military says it targeted the Tenneco oil refinery and that a fire broke out there. Police in eastern India have used tear gas and water cannon to disperse thousands of young people protesting against alleged manipulation in civil service examinations in Jharkhand state. Students and unemployed youth launched protests last month, alleging wrongdoing in key exams. Football confederations, representing over half the members of FIFA, have issued a blistering statement on the conduct of the president of the sports governing body, Gianni Infantino. There are growing calls for him to step down ahead of FIFA's presidential election in March. The world's oceans outside the polar regions hit record temperatures for July, according to the EU's Climate Change Monitoring Programme. Copernicus said this was partly driven by an El Niño weather phenomenon developing in the Pacific. The third and final round of elections is underway in Pakistan-administered Kashmir after more than 2 months of violent protests. Because of security concerns, only 4 of the 11 seats due to be contested are being put to a vote. At least 7 people have been killed in Indonesia when a race car veered out of control and crashed into spectators during a drag race event. Several others are in a serious condition. Heavy snow has caused widespread disruption in parts of South Africa. Rescue teams are clearing roads in mountainous areas in the coastal provinces of KwaZulu-Natal and the Eastern Cape. And Kenya has submitted an official bid for the 2029 World Athletics Championships, seeking to become the first African nation to host the event. BBC World News.
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2: BBC News with Neil Nunes. Officials in Russia say a Ukrainian drone strike has killed at least 13 people, including a child in Nizhnekamsk in Tatarstan. Ukraine's military says it targeted the Tenneco oil refinery and that a fire broke out there. Police in eastern India have used tear gas and water cannon to disperse thousands of young people protesting against alleged manipulation in civil service examinations in Jharkhand state. Students and unemployed youth launched protests last month, alleging wrongdoing in key exams. Football confederations, representing over half the members of FIFA, have issued a blistering statement on the conduct of the president of the sports governing body, Gianni Infantino. There are growing calls for him to step down ahead of FIFA's presidential election in March. The world's oceans outside the polar regions hit record temperatures for July, according to the EU's Climate Change Monitoring Programme. Copernicus said this was partly driven by an El Niño weather phenomenon developing in the Pacific. The third and final round of elections is underway in Pakistan-administered Kashmir after more than 2 months of violent protests. Because of security concerns, only 4 of the 11 seats due to be contested are being put to a vote. At least 7 people have been killed in Indonesia when a race car veered out of control and crashed into spectators during a drag race event. Several others are in a serious condition. Heavy snow has caused widespread disruption in parts of South Africa. Rescue teams are clearing roads in mountainous areas in the coastal provinces of KwaZulu-Natal and the Eastern Cape. And Kenya has submitted an official bid for the 2029 World Athletics Championships, seeking to become the first African nation to host the event. BBC World News.
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